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9: Hangs

That's Brandon Lake with Cody Johnson, When a Cowboy Prays. Now, Brandon packed out the Riverfront stage at CMA Fest on Sunday morning with Cowboy Church. Lainey Wilson came out, Dan and Shay, and gospel legend C.C. Winans. The fans absolutely loved it. It's Kelly in Nashville checking out Ella Langley's tour schedule, and she has quite a variety of shows this summer. She's on a lot of festivals alongside her own headlining dates. Plus, she has a few more dates on Morgan Wallen's Still the Problem tour. She's going to be back out with Morgan's tour next weekend in Chicago at Soldier Field. She's on Y'all Access Now. She's in Texas.

Langley's Choosing Texas right here on Y'all Access. I'm Kelly Sutton checking in on Chris Stapleton's All-American Roadshow Tour. Now, the lineup for this tour is amazing. If you haven't seen it, openers on select dates include Lainey Wilson, Grace Potter, Zach Topp, and Molly Tuttle, among others. You're going to find him in Pennsylvania and North Carolina within the next week. Here's Chris on Y'all Access with You Should Probably Leave.

0: This is the show that gets you inside country music. The hottest tracks, the backstories on the songs, we've got it all. Right now, I have something new from Parmalee lined up. This one's called God Knew Better. And you're going to find this one on their Fell in Love with a Cowgirl album.
1: I mean, it's the classic story of, you know, finding somebody that when you're on the wrong path and doing the wrong thing and you find somebody that puts you right back on track and, you know, then you realize sometimes that God does have a plan. And I think that's as true and one of the oldest stories in the book, to be honest with you. It's a special song. I feel like it's a real special song.
0: This one sounds like a hit. New from Parmalee, here's God Knew Better.

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6: We don't need triple Doppler. We've got meteorologist Megan Mulford. Here's your Bay Country weather.
7: Mainly clear skies tonight with a low of 68. South winds at around 5 miles an hour. 89 tomorrow, slight chance for storms. Thunderstorms likely. Tomorrow night, lows dip down to about 70. Cloudy skies expected. Partly cloudy Monday with a high of 80. 76, slight chance for storms Tuesday. With your Bay Country weather, I'm meteorologist Megan Mulford. Currently, it's 75 degrees.
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Thomas Rhett closing down the bars here on Y'all Access. You know, Kayan Brown showed up at his own bar, which just opened on Broadway in Nashville for a special show during CMA Fest. How fun is that? It's called Kayan Brown's on Broadway. Come check it out next time you're in Music City. Here's Kayan hanging out with us now with Woman.

0: down on Y'all Access. That's woman. It's Kelly in Nashville, and one of my favorite women in country music to talk to right now is Ashley McBride. I love any chance I get to talk to her, especially when the topic is new music.
1: Into the Wild tour starts in September, so we've already started the building process, trying to figure out what goes where, because, you know, me, I want all 11 tracks in the show, at least for a long while. So figuring out how to do all of that, plus keep the stuff from the other records, it's going to be an exercise, but we'll nail it.
0: Pro tip, this one sounds best turned up really loud. Here's Ashley McBride on Y'all Access with What If We Don't.

The very latest from Ashley McBride. That's What If We Don't. I mentioned earlier that Luke Combs is going to be kicking off the international leg of his My Kind of Saturday Night tour next month. Dierks Bentley was direct support on the U.S. leg with Ty Myers, but they're not going across the pond with Luke. Instead, he's taking the script, the Teskey Brothers, and Thomas Rhett on select shows overseas. I'm sure all of Luke Combs' European fans are looking forward to that. Here he is on Y'all Access with Where the Wild Things Are.

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0: 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We'll be right back.
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sending him all the good vibes. It's Justin Moore. He announced this week he's going to be taking some time off the road to focus on his health, saying it was a decision that he needed to make for his family. We're proud of you, Justin, and we'll be here when you get back. I'm Kelly Sutton, and my hockey lovers know that it's Stanley Cup final season. Dan and Shay recently attended a Carolina Hurricanes game together where they were mic'd up. So all of their conversations during the game were recorded, like we're eavesdropping on them during the game. And their commentary was pretty funny, I gotta say. Here they are on Y'all Access Now with Sis.

0: Dan and Shay on Y'all Access with Say So. My name is Kelly Sutton, and I have to say I am loving the way this current generation of country women are lifting each other up. Yes, Lainey Wilson is one who is intentional about that. She's just following in the footsteps of the women who did it for her.
1: I feel like so many people have poured into me, whether it's Winona or Reba or any time I've gotten to spend with Dolly. All the ladies, I feel like they've been there, they've done that, you know, and they're more than willing to just share the wisdom that they have, like, soaked up along the way. And so I've seen how they've treated me. And so I think it's important for, you know, when I see other ones coming up, it's important for me to also share the wisdom that I feel like I've gained in the last few years. And hopefully, you know, by me sharing a little bit of wisdom with Ella and whoever it is on their way through, like, hopefully they're going to be doing the same thing to the ones that are also coming up now. So it's got to continue.
0: Lainey's busy schedule continues as she heads to Charlotte, North Carolina next weekend to open for Chris Stapleton's All-American Roadshow Tour. 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

0: That's Drew Baldridge on Y'all Access with She's Somebody's Daughter, the song that was certified platinum by the RIAA recently. I got to surprise him Tuesday night at the Grand Ole Opry with a big old plaque. I love my job. Well, jobs, plural. I have a bunch of them. And every weekend, I get to recap the things that I do and the artist I talk to right here with you on Y'all Access. Thanks for joining me.
1: 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Well, you should be. 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
0: 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Production assistants from Grace Lanahan, Jonathan Schaefer, and Carson. 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

0: today's country and your hourly forecast. Time for the 411 with meteorologist Megan Mulford and Bay Country weather.
1: Mainly clear skies tonight with a low of 68. South winds at around 5 miles an hour. 89 tomorrow, slight chance for storms. Thunderstorms likely. Tomorrow night, lows dip down to about 70. Cloudy skies expected. Partly cloudy Monday with a high of 80. 76, slight chance for storms Tuesday. With your Bay Country weather, I'm meteorologist Megan Mulford. Currently, it's 73 degrees.
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0: updated weather every hour with your Bay Country forecast.
1: Mainly clear skies tonight with a low of 68. South winds at around 5 miles an hour. 89 tomorrow, slight chance for storms. Thunderstorms likely. Tomorrow night, lows dip down to about 70. Cloudy skies expected. Partly cloudy Monday with a high of 80. 76, slight chance for storms. Tuesday. With your Bay Country weather, I'm meteorologist Megan Mulford. Right now, 72.
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0: don't need triple Doppler. We've got meteorologist Megan Mulford. Here's your Bay Country weather.
1: Lows dip down to about 68 overnight under mainly clear skies. Winds out of the southwest at around 5 miles an hour. Sunshine mixed with clouds at times Sunday. Slight chance of thunderstorms. High temperatures reach up to 89. Cloudy skies Sunday night. Thunderstorms likely. Lows dip down to about 70. With your Bay Country weather, I'm meteorologist Megan Mulford. Right now, 71.
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0: 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Time for the 411 with meteorologist Megan Mulford and Bay Country weather.
1: Lows dip down to about 68 overnight under mainly clear skies. Winds out of the southwest at around 5 miles an hour. Sunshine mixed with clouds at times Sunday. Slight chance of thunderstorms. High temperatures reach up to 89. Cloudy skies Sunday night. Thunderstorms likely. Lows dip down to about 70. With your Bay Country weather, I'm meteorologist Megan Mulford. Right now, 73.
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0: Updated weather every hour with your Bay Country forecast.
1: Lows dip down to about 68 overnight under mainly clear skies. Winds out of the southwest at around 5 miles an hour. Sunshine mixed with clouds at times Sunday. Slight chance of thunderstorms. High temperatures reach up to 89. Cloudy skies Sunday night. Thunderstorms likely. Lows dip down to about 70. With your Bay Country weather, I'm meteorologist Megan Mulford. Currently, it's 69 degrees.
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0: Megan's got your forecast every hour with Bay Country Weather.
1: 68 overnight, under partly cloudy skies, winds out of the south at around 5 miles an hour. A mix of clouds and sun Sunday. Daytime highs approaching 90. Storms likely Sunday night. Lows level off around 70. Partly cloudy skies and dry Monday and Tuesday. Low 80s Monday, upper 70s by Tuesday. With your Bay Country weather, I'm meteorologist Megan Mulford. Right now, it's 72 degrees.
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0: We don't need triple Doppler. We've got meteorologist Megan Mulford. Here's your Bay Country weather.
1: 68 overnight, under partly cloudy skies, winds out of the south at around 5 miles an hour. A mix of clouds and sun Sunday. Daytime highs approaching 90. Storms likely Sunday night. Lows level off around 70. Partly cloudy skies and dry Monday and Tuesday. Low 80s Monday, upper 70s by Tuesday. With your Bay Country weather, I'm meteorologist Megan Mulford. Right now, 70.
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0: today's country and your hourly forecast. Time for the 411 with meteorologist Megan Mulford and Bay Country weather.
1: A mix of clouds and sun today with a high of 90. Southerly winds 8 to 15 miles an hour. Cloudy tonight, storms likely 70. Mainly clear tomorrow, high of 82. Sunshine mixed with clouds at times Tuesday with highs in the upper 70s. Slight chance for storms Wednesday. With your Bay Country weather, I'm meteorologist Megan Mulford. Right now, 70.
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0: Updated weather every hour with your Bay Country forecast.
1: A mix of clouds and sun today with a high of 90. Southerly winds 8 to 15 miles an hour. Cloudy tonight, storms likely 70. Mainly clear tomorrow, high of 82. Sunshine mixed with clouds at times Tuesday with highs in the upper 70s. Slight chance for storms Wednesday. With your Bay Country weather, I'm meteorologist Megan Mulford. Currently, it's 68 degrees.
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1: A mix of clouds and sun today with a high of 90. Southerly winds 8 to 15 miles an hour. Cloudy tonight, storms likely, 70. Mainly clear tomorrow, high of 82. Sunshine mixed with clouds at times Tuesday with highs in the upper 70s. Slight chance for storms Wednesday. With your Bay Country weather, I'm meteorologist Megan Mulford. Currently, it's 72 degrees.
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0: need triple Doppler? We've got meteorologist Megan Mulford. Here's your Bay Country weather.
1: High temperatures reach up to 90 today. Under partly cloudy skies, winds out of the south 8 to 15 miles an hour. Thunderstorms likely. Tonight, lows level off around 70, cloudy. Highs level off around 82. Tomorrow, lots of sunshine. Partly cloudy Tuesday, with highs in the upper 70s. Slight chance for storms Wednesday. With your Bay Country weather, I'm meteorologist Megan Mulford. Right now, it's 77 degrees. 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
2: From the heart of Christ Fellowship Bible Church, this is Pastor Steve Willing, proclaiming timeless truth in a world of shifting shadows. 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The journey begins now.

Welcome to Hold Fast, the radio broadcast of Christ Fellowship Bible Church. My name is Steve Willing, and I pastor Christ Fellowship Bible Church here in Marion Station. I'd like to thank all of you for joining us this morning. I appreciate all of our regular listeners, and I again welcome you if you're joining us for the first time. I want to thank all of you that reach out during the week. Let me know you are listening to the program. I greatly appreciate that. You're the reason we're here. We want to minister the Word of God to people as best as we can here at the church. And our only prayer would be that God would use it in some way to minister to the believer and

that he would minister to the heart of the one who has never believed. So again, welcome this morning. And again, my name is Steve Willing. I pastor Christ Fellowship Bible Church here in Marion Station. And our Sunday mornings begin with our Sunday school at 9 o'clock. We have Sunday school for our adults. We'd love to have you come out for that. Also, we have our worship service that follows Sunday school at 10 o'clock. And that is a time of praying together, of singing, and the preaching of God's Word, the ministry of the Word. Love to have you come and join us for that. If you have little kids, 0 to 4, we have a nursery for them. Nursery opens at 9:45, and you can drop your kids, little guys, off there. And we've got a little beeper system that we can give you. You can carry that with you into the service. That way, if they need you back in the nursery, that little thing will buzz, and you'll be able to go right on back to them. Also, we have Children's Church, and that follows our time of singing during our worship service in the sanctuary. And with that, the kids go out to respective teachers. And also, we have our teen church. Pastor Everett Landon takes those kids out, and got some helpers with him that minister to those youth and on that age level. So we've got a lot of things going on our Sunday mornings. And again, that all starts at 10 o'clock. We also have our evening worship service that starts at 6. Now, tonight at 6 o'clock, we're going to have our Men Round the Table series that we've been promoting for some time. We had the men only a few Saturdays ago. But tonight we're putting on a production for everybody. So what we have is Noah. We have King David, we have Daniel of the Lion's Den, and we have Peter, one of the disciples. And each one of those are going to share a snippet of their life, some of their triumphs, some of their failures, but always how the Lord himself stepped in and worked out everything according to his sovereign will. So we'd love to have you come out and join us at 6 o'clock. That's this evening, 6 o'clock. Going to be a wonderful program. Going to have some refreshments following. And maybe if you've got any questions, you can certainly, I'll be around, or any of those who are portraying the particular individuals, such as Noah, which Steve Corbin will be portraying him. We have David, who is played by Steve Long. The actor for Daniel is going to be Kenny Wells. And finally, Simon Peter is played by Jody Tull. But if you have any questions, show up. You got any questions, reach out to us, and we'd be glad to answer any of those questions for you that you may have concerning the scripture and what it's all about. Keep in mind, on Tuesday nights, we have our Bible study. And right now, we're going through the book of Philippians, and that's been a great study. I've loved preparing for it. It's been outstanding. So we'd love to have you join us for that. And that's 6:30 every Tuesday evening. And keep in mind that all of our services are streamed online. Our Sunday morning starts somewhere around 10:30, 10:45. Sunday night start somewhere around 6:15, and then our Bible study, that starts almost right at 6:30, maybe about 6:40. We also have our Vacation Bible School coming up. That's going to be June 28th through July 2nd for ages 4 to 12. And you can register online for that. You can go to our website, which is cfbc413.org. Click on the top right-hand corner. There's a little oval-shaped bluish color that says VBS. Click on that, and that'll take you right to the registration page. Scroll down a little bit, or it'll take you to the VBS page. Scroll down a little bit, and you will find the registration form. Fill that out. All that's going to do is help us move kids ahead quick, because usually on that first night we've got a lot of kids trying to sign up, and this just helps move things along a little easier. You can certainly register any night that you bring your child, or I don't know, maybe your grandchild, great-grandchild, maybe the neighborhood kids, whoever, but we can get them registered, but that makes it easier. That's about it.
So I have a song here that I'm going to be playing. And this morning, we're going to be going to Matthew chapter 16. And we're going to be reading verses 13 through 20. We're not going to be able to cover all that this morning. But we're going to read all the scripture there, keep it in context. So listen to the song, turn over to Matthew chapter 16, and we'll be back in a few moments.

0: And that was Mac Berry of the Mac Berry Band from Hagerstown, Maryland. Talented young man, doing very, very well for himself in the musical world. And an outstanding song that he sings for us that he rolled the stone away. And certainly, friends, it was not, when we speak of the empty tomb, it was not so Jesus could get out, but people could get in and see that the King of Kings and Lord of Lords has truly been raised from the dead. This morning, we turn over to the 16th chapter of and the 13th verse of the book of Matthew. We're going to be looking here at the confession of Peter, noting of who Jesus is. I'm going to pull this passage apart. We're not going to be able to cover everything that we read this morning, but we'll certainly pick it up next week. The Bible says there in chapter 16 of Matthew, verse 13, it says, when Jesus came into the region of Caesarea Philippi, he asked his disciples, saying, who do men say that I, the Son of Man, am? So they said, some say John the Baptist, some say Elijah, others say Jeremiah or one of the prophets. He said to them, but who do you say that I am? Simon Peter answered and said, you are the Christ, the Son of the living God. Jesus answered and said to him, blessed are you, Simon Bar-Jonah, for flesh and blood has not revealed this to you, but my Father who is in heaven. And I also say to you that you are Peter, and on this rock I will build my church, and the gates of Hades shall not prevail against it. And I will give you the keys of the kingdom of heaven, and whatever you bind on earth will be bound in heaven, and whatever you loose on earth will be loosed in heaven. Then he commanded his disciples that they should tell no one that he was Jesus the Christ. So noted that last time we were together, there was contention between that of the Pharisees and the Sadducees far as with the disciples. Jesus had warned his disciples about the leaven of the Pharisees and the Sadducees. Because remember, at this juncture, if we go back and read chapter 16 and further, there had this contention between the religious leaders of the day, and Jesus had continued to escalate. They were spreading, the religious leaders were spreading accusations against Jesus about who he was, the activity of which he was performing, who that was by Beelzebub, the prince of demons and such. But we know that Jesus spoke to his disciples last time about the hypocrisy, the leaven of the Pharisees and Sadducees, which is hypocrisy. Today we see that once some little time had passed and they came into the region of Caesarea Philippi, that he asked his disciples, saying, who do men say that I, the Son of Man, am? So Jesus now, he asked his disciples, says, okay, you've got your ear to the ground, because they weren't all together all the time. They were certainly traveling together and doing a very much together. But certainly the disciples had their own jobs that they had to do. And Jesus, knowing that people, they were accessible to others, that Jesus was not. So he comes along and says, hey, who are people saying that I am? What's the word on the street? What are people saying? So, because remember, so we go back and keep it in context, that these rumors are spreading from the religious that Jesus is Beelzebub, the prince of demons. So then they answered and said, okay, well, so they said, some say John the Baptist, some say Elijah, and others Jeremiah or one of the prophets. Okay, so people are looking at this person, Jesus of Nazareth, son of the carpenter, and they're hearing from the crowds that, well, people are saying that you, as we put it in a little box here. He says, people are saying that, you know, that you are from the Lord. They see that. That's clear enough. Your identity may be hidden in some kind of way, but some are saying that you're John the Baptist. Keep in mind, at this juncture, John's dead. So they would be looking at this at Jesus as some kind of resurrected John the Baptist. And that's what the king thought, Herod, at the time. They thought that Jesus was John the Baptist resurrected, because after he had his head cut off, because Jesus was working all these miracles. Others thought he was Elijah, and Elijah was one of the great prophets of the Old Testament. And it was, and it's said that Elijah, before the Messiah come, must return. So maybe their thinking was, hey, the Messiah must be right around the corner, and this must be Elijah who has come back. This must be him. So maybe at this point we can expect the Messiah. We also note, on another thought, that Elijah worked many mighty miracles among the people of his day. So Jesus working these miracles are like, hey, man, so you got John the Baptist, who was a dynamic preacher, telling them, you know, not taking no prisoners when he was preaching. So they're thinking, hey, maybe this is John the Baptist from the dead. Maybe it's Elijah. Maybe it's this, you know, the miracle working prophet, that he has come back from the dead as well. Or others say Jeremiah. Others are saying you're Jeremiah. And Jeremiah, a very well-known prophet of the Old Testament, who prophesied during that of the captivity, pre-captivity and during the captivity, calling people to repentance, calling people back to get right with the Lord. But also we see that then they said are one of the other prophets. So the people were uncertain about who Jesus Christ is. Even though he was alive and well today, people got to see him, but still mystery surrounded his identity. They couldn't go to Google and look it up and see what's going on. So we know that not much has changed really in 2,000 years. You would think that we've got it down about who Jesus Christ is. But there's a lot that's spread. You know, there's a lot that's spread about the person and work of Jesus Christ. It's no doubt that an individual, far as Christ lived, any honest individual, far as scholarship, that they would acknowledge that this person, Jesus, must have lived. Now, from that point on, the debate itself gets into quagmire because they differ on who, again, just as it was in Jesus' day, who this guy was. He was probably a great teacher. Probably people considered him some kind of prophet from God, these kind of things. And then on the other side, you have people say, oh, he is from God. He's Jesus the Christ, the Messiah, and so forth and so on. So we've got a menagerie of different opinions about who Christ is in the time of Christ, and we still have those today. And it's even more widespread now because, you know, when we talk about the information that's out there, the millions upon millions of books that's been written about Jesus Christ, and just how that continues to, at times, dilute who he is, his person, his work. So that particular aspect of the life of Christ is still alive and well today. People are still debating about who he is. Now, Jesus, in turn, he says, okay, who do men say that the Son of Man I am? Who do they say I am? They say, you know, John the Baptist, Elijah, Jeremiah, one of the other prophets. So Jesus at that point says, okay, well, who do you say that I am? Who do you say? Because that's important. That's what, us personally, I can't change, you know, I'd love to. I'd love to change people's minds on the person and work of Jesus Christ and his mission and what he's accomplished for us. I'd love to be able to change people's hearts on this matter, but I can't do that. But it is important about me personally, about what I believe in him, who he is, his work, what he has accomplished. That is important. What I personally believe. It's important what you personally believe. Because belief, it changes things. How we walk this in this world, our particular perspective on life and the things we believe about life. And Jesus asked these disciples again, who do you say that I am? Who do you think I am? And that's the question today. That is the question today that myself here on the radio and when I'm in a pulpit, in my own pulpit and given the opportunity to other pulpits, that's the question. Who do you say that Jesus is? Now, with that being said, and it can be many opinions that fly around, but the response, the proper response, and Peter gives that. Peter gives the proper response. Simon Peter answered, verse 16, and said, you are the Christ, the Son of the living God. He gives the proper response. That Jesus is the Christ, meaning he is the Messiah. He's the one that the Old Testament had foretold of his coming. And that individual would be the Redeemer of Israel. He would fulfill that of the promises that were given to King David and to his people Israel. And not only that, but he would come as the one for a light to the Gentiles as well. Not just for the Jewish people, but also for everybody else. There were things of which God said that he would fulfill for the Jewish people, and he will certainly do that and has been doing that, but also as a light to the Gentiles. So he says, you are the Christ, the Son of the living God. So we see that he is the one of which the Old Testament spoke of. He's fulfilled that role. And in fulfilling that role, that he is also deity, that he is the Son of God, that he is divine, that he is. And friends, this is something that, again, separates us as true born-again believers from certain sects in Christianity who do not believe in the divinity of Christ. And that is false teaching. That is heretical when they do not believe that Jesus is fully divine, that he is God. All right? You've got them come beating on your door, and they would have confessed that he's the Son of God. But when it comes down to him being God, they deny it. But the Bible is clear that he is. He is. He is God. So, Jesus says this. Jesus answered and said to him, blessed are you, Simon Bar-Jonah, meaning Simon, son of Jonah. Blessed are you, Simon Bar-Jonah, for flesh and blood has not revealed this to you, but my Father who is in heaven. So we have to look here, and this is something that's imperative, folks. It's imperative about the work of God the Father in the life of individuals through God the Holy Spirit. We talk about the Trinitarian belief. I'm Trinitarian. I'm not into modalism, that God comes in three different modes like H2O. He's not sometimes a liquid, sometimes a solid, sometimes steam. No, he doesn't come in modes. He is these three persons. The Godhead itself is one in essence and three in person. There's no contradiction in that. It's hard. It's a mystery. It's difficult to understand, difficult to explain. But the issue is that we cannot deny it. And the work of the Father, just as Jesus says here, that he, as Peter makes the correct profession of faith, he says, "Blessed are you, Simon Bar-Jonah, for flesh and blood has not revealed this to you, but my Father who is in heaven." So it wasn't that through some kind of intellectual prowess of which Peter had above all the other disciples or anybody else, but it was God himself, God the Father, through the instrumentation of the Holy Spirit, who opened Peter's eyes to the truth. That's why, again, for us as modern day believers, it comes back to God opening our eyes too. I can argue with somebody till I'm blue in the face about who Christ is, the work that he has done, and friends, they may stay obstinate against that, but when God opens their eyes to the truth, then they know. And that's exactly what we see the Lord's work in the life of individuals when their eyes are open, that they too can make that same profession that Peter did. You are the Christ, the Son of the living God. And friends, that's imperative for eternity. We must wholeheartedly believe who Christ Jesus is. And in doing so, dear friends, that you and I come to that place of believing, truly to saving faith. And that, dear friends, is what we need to have, is saving faith. Some people have faith in faith. Some people make professions about Jesus Christ, and then there's no actual change in their lives, and they still think that they're okay because of some particular doctrine of which they may believe. Some people have faith in their doctrines, in their dogmas. And doctrine is a wonderful thing. It's something that we need. We've got to have it. But we just can't have faith in the doctrine. We have to have faith, saving faith, in that person. The Bible tells us that if we are to have such saving faith, that that will come through the avenue of repentance. That we will see ourselves as God sees us, as lost sinners, as people who have sinned before a holy God, and stand under his righteous judgment, and are deserving of an eternal punishment. And in doing so, that God offers his Son Jesus Christ as the sacrifice. It's what we call at times substitutionary atonement. He took our place. He substituted himself for me. That in doing so, the penalty, the guilt of my sin was laid upon him. And in turn, God grants me forgiveness and gives me righteousness that was not my own, and ultimately that of eternity with him. Peter makes the right confession, and it comes through that of the working of God in the hearts of individuals just like you and I. God reaching out to us right now as someone who may be listening to this unbelief, God reaching out to you to open your eyes that Jesus truly is the Christ, the Son of the living God. With that being said, if you have any questions, comments, prayer requests, please feel free to call 443-235-3618. You can drop us a note in the mail, 5910 Crisfield Highway, Marion Station, Maryland, 21838. That's also our physical address. You can go to our website, which is cfbc413.org. 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And also, friends, we'd love to have you come out and join us Sunday morning, Sunday night, Tuesday evening. Be glad to have you. But may the Lord bless you and keep you, and may his face shine upon you and give you peace. God bless.
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1: Whether you are heading to your own church or even if you can't make it there today, Bay Country is bringing church to you. 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
2: Psalm 122:1 says, I was glad when they said unto me, let us go into the house of the Lord. 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
3: So good to be in the house of the Lord again this morning. Amen. If you were not here last Sunday on Family Sunday, not only did you miss a good breakfast, you missed a good word from our brother Steve. And Steve, it has stayed with me all week long. And about how God has more for you. Yes, seriously, the message last week just spoke to me in such a powerful, powerful way. And it's interesting to me because I think I may have shared this last week. I often say, I want more of you. And it's like, He's got everything available. He's already ready to give it, but we have to have that desire for whatever that is. And I think part of the problem, for at least me, is when I say that, I don't know what it means. You know what I'm saying? I don't know what that's going to require. That's like saying, Lord, I give you my heart. I'll go anywhere you want me to go. I'll do anything you want me to do. And we kind of say a thing, oh my gosh, I hope he doesn't hold me up my deal, because he's going to give us opportunities, right? So I want to talk to you this morning a little bit deeper. I was sitting out on the deck yesterday. That is my office for the summer, by the way. So if you come to see me, that's where the office hours are on the deck. I wrote this down. He wants your heart, and this was him speaking to me. He wants your heart. He wants your time. He wants your focus. He wants to be your passion. That's what he spoke to me in just a matter of moments yesterday. And so what I took away from this, for me personally, and I believe it's for all of us, when we talk about God having more for us, in order for Him to give us that more, He has to have our heart. He has to have our undivided attention. He has to be the very central focus of our hearts and lives. What He wants is this authentic, real relationship, not just outward obedience, not just church attendance. He wants a relationship. He wants your devotion. He wants your trust. He wants your love. He wants your heart. He wants all of you. Let me read you a couple of scriptures this morning. In Proverbs 23:26, it says, my son, give me your heart. Let your eyes observe my ways. My son, give me your heart. Let your eyes observe my ways. So, how many of you have given your heart to the Lord? Some of you may be recent. Some of you it could have been many years ago. But I am reminded that when I say, Lord, I give you my heart, I think of that worship song, Lord, I give you my heart. I give you my soul. I give you everything. And I believe that for as a kid, giving my heart to the Lord, I understood as best I could as a kid what that meant. But as I have become an adult and gotten older, I realize that it's this daily thing for us to give Him our heart. You say, oh, but I already did that. I already got saved. I'm already on a church roll. I already got baptized. I know all that. But that's just the beginning of a lifelong relationship and commitment to the Lord. And what that means for us and for me, it means every day dying to self. It means every day giving Him my heart. It means every day refocusing on Him. It means every day committing and recommitting my heart and my life to Him and allowing Him to be the very central of everything inside of me. I remember years ago somebody would say, I think they may have had a t-shirt that said, Jesus is number one in my life. And I thought, that's pretty cool. And then I realized he wasn't looking for a number. He wants to be the center, Mary, of your life. He wants to be the very center of everything that's about you. So when I read this scripture verse, I started thinking not only about us giving our hearts to the Lord the first time, but when was the last time you recommitted yourself and said, Lord, I give you my heart. It's for you alone that I live. We live for the world. Come on. We live for material things. We live to eat. Come on. Y'all said amen when I said that. We do all those things, but how about our commitment, our love for Him? He wants to give us more and do more for us, but He needs all of our hearts to do that. Let me tell you something, guys. If you want your marriage to be strong, you got to be totally sold out to it. You notice, ladies, men didn't say no amen. They just start jumping up and shouting, yes, you got that right, brother.
4: Yes, you do.
5: Just say yes, dear.
3: Jamie said you just say yes, dear. I'm going to give you a side story real quick because I just thought of this. You know how I go with side stories. And I was just telling Pat about this today. So some weeks back, we were watching some Hallmarky kind of movie. And it doesn't often happen, but Cindy fell asleep before I did. So I saw the whole movie, and Denise, I was all in my feelings. I'm sure we were laying in bed watching TV. The bed was probably shaking because I'm like, you know, I'm doing all this stuff. You know, you kind of know the ending before you start the beginning, right? Like you still go through it. There's a piece of confidence. So anyway, I got up the next morning, and I told Cindy, I said, I got an idea. She said, what? I said, I want to get a tattooed wedding band under my wedding band. She goes, what? That's what happens when I watch a Hallmark movie. I said, well, look, I figure when I'm gone, now some people like to be buried in their jewelry, but others say, we're not burying under their jewelry. So I said, when you, if I'm gone before you and you take my ring off, I still want to be married to you in heaven. And she's probably thinking, Lord Jesus, I thought I was going to get an escape from that marriage. And he'd be standing at the pearly gates, baby, you still mine. And then she started going on about, well, you know, about your spirit. I said, I understand all that, but there's just something to me that says, when I'm gone, I still want to keep my commitment to you. That may sound hokey and funny to you, but for me, it's about that commitment, that love commitment that you have to somebody. I understand that doesn't even make sense in your eyes. But if you watch a Hallmark movie a few times like I do, it'll make a lot of sense. But when we think about that human kind of love, how about the love the Father has for us, that we are committed to Him in life, and when we're gone, we know and have that assurance that we will stand before Him and hear, well done, thou good and faithful servant, enter now into the kingdom, right? It's because we have a commitment, a connection to Him. He wants everything. He wants your heart. He wants your life. He wants your gifts. He wants your talents. He wants your finances. Hello? Nobody's going to say amen to that. That's my money. No, it ain't your money. God gave it to you. The Lord giveth and the Lord taketh away. Blessed be the name of the Lord. Amen. All right, let me read you another scripture. In Deuteronomy 6:5, love the Lord your God with all your heart, soul, and might. Now, Jesus said this also in Mark 12:30, and I call this the four alls. And the reason I do, he says, you shall love the Lord your God with all your heart, all your soul, all your mind, all your strength. So that's the four alls. It says this is the first commandment. I would imagine it's the first commandment because it's probably very important, don't you think? So I got to thinking about this, and I thought, when we say love the Lord with all of our heart, I don't know how you pray for your children, your grandchildren, but it's okay, and I'm thankful that they say, I know God, I've accepted Jesus, I'm good with that. But what I want is you to love Him so much that it permeates every area of your life, that it's not just, well, yeah, I know God. And I'm not saying my kids or grandkids do that. I'm just saying, oh, yeah, I know God. Yeah, I heard about Him. Yeah, I gave Him my heart in Vacation Bible School when I was 12. He wants all of us. So my prayer to Him for my kids, our kids, and our grandchildren is this. I want them to have hearts that are open and tender and sensitive to the Lord, that He is the very center, the very nucleus of their lives, that what they do, what they say, what they think, how they live, how they handle other situations, how they treat other people, is all reflective of the fact that He has all of them. Because let me tell you something, church, when the Lord has all of us, it will change us. We won't be one way here on Sunday and another way Saturday, skip Sunday, and then go all the way through Friday. We will be different. We will be changed. And don't you want it to be such, not to bring glory to yourself, not to point the attention to yourself, but to point attention to the Lord and what He has done, to say, I love Him with everything inside of me, but oh Lord, I want to love You more. I want to know You more. You will get to know Him and love Him more when you spend time with Him. I pray that for my kids and grandkids too. I don't want them just to know Him, Tim. I want them to read the Word of God. I want them to pray. I want them to worship. When they're battling things in life, I don't want them to look to the world for answers. So let me ask Chat, what is it called? Chat GPT, something like that.
6: Yeah.
3: I ain't asking them what I'm going to do for my spiritual walk. I'm going to the Word of God. Amen. I'm not saying anything wrong with that, because I know everybody does it. You're getting doctor's diagnosis and everything else. But let me tell you something. That's okay, but let me tell you where the diagnosis is. Woo, baby. It's right here in the Word of God. Don't give me happy this morning. I'm reading to you the Word of God this morning. I'm telling you what the Word says.
6: And the Word says we are to love Him with everything inside of us. Oh, how I love my wife. Oh, how I love our family. Oh, how I love this church family. But I need to love God even more, because He needs to be at the top. He needs to be the very center, because I can't love those around me the way I'm supposed to unless the love of God is permeating in my heart and in my life and in my soul and in my being. You love God, you'll know how to love other people. You live for God, you'll know how to treat other people. You got Him as the very center of your life, you'll know how to handle those circumstances. And when you don't know how to handle them, guess what? The Bible says to cast all your cares onto Him, because He cares for you.
3: He's speaking to you this morning. Are you open? Are you listening?
6: You got your ears on?
3: Matthew 6:21, Jesus said this. He said, where your treasure is, there your heart will be also. Where's your treasure today? I'm going to be very honest with you. I like stuff. Cheryl said she liked my shoes today. I said, did you know that Hey Dudes now makes one called Hey 2O that are water shoes that have holes in the bottom that you can wear on the boat, and if water gets in your shoes, it goes out the bottom? Who needs those shoes? Only two of us. I want them shoes. I want them shoes. So I'm not going to sit here and tell you there's things that like that I want. But I've already told Cindy, I said, when I pass away, here we go again. I hope it ain't no time soon. But I want shorts, a t-shirt, barefoot, a fall cap, and the sunglasses on the top. Don't put me in no tie. God will not recognize me in heaven in a tie. But I love this because it reminds me that there's, what do we spend our time and energy on? I have to tell you this, and it happens to all of us. Summertime, those of us who are cutting grass, and well, Jamie cuts more grass than most of us, but cutting grass and things like that, we all of a sudden have to give attention to things during the winter we did. So we got yard work, and you got gardens, and you got farming, and you got all these things. All those things are things you have to do, but in that, we cannot put God on the back burner and go, well, let me take care of A, B, C, D, E, F, G, H, I, J, K, L, M, N, O, P, and then we're going to come back and do what God wants us to do. God wants our heart, He wants our time, He wants our priorities. And let me tell you what, when I get home from the radio station, my heart is to start right into my devotions, my Bible reading or whatever, and that's my goal before I do anything else. But sometimes, I'm just going to be honest, I am so distracted because I got so many things to do, I'm thinking, I'm not doing God or myself any favors jumping in this just so I can go, well, let me get through this so I can go to my day. So, I'll go do everything else, then I get on in my office chair on my porch here, and I start reading the Word of God. Amen. So we have to make a decision where our priorities are, what matters to us. It matters so much more than just coming to church. It matters to live it and breathe it and walk it and talk it and be it in Him I move and I have my being. Somebody needs to understand that our treasures are not in the things of this world. Our treasures are in Him. And when our focus is on Him, our eyes are fixed on Him, our hearts are set on Him, then our priorities will be in order and we will be where we're supposed to be. Psalm 51:10, I love this verse so much. It says, create in me a clean heart, O God. You know what moves me about this is David has just been with Bathsheba. We're not going to go into all the story. You know the story. Man after God's own heart, king, slayed a giant. He sinned and he fell short. And he recognized that he had fallen short. And what I love about this is when we sometimes fall short, we just give up. You say, well, I messed up, so ain't no sense trying anymore. I used to do that with alcohol many years ago. I would say, I was drinking. I'd say, well, I'm going to quit. And I'd quit for like 2 days. And then I'd start back again. I'd say, well, there ain't no sense. God, I did that 100 times before I finally got to the point. I got to the end of myself. And I said, Lord, I need your help. And then I got free, and it's been 38 years now. Hallelujah. Amen. Amen. That's God. That ain't me. But my point in that is that when we fall short, we tend to want to hide from God. Yeah, He's there. I can do this because nobody's going to see. Nobody's going to know what I'm doing. But God knows and God sees. And the beautiful thing is, and it's not an excuse, a license FC for us to sin, but when we fall short, when our hearts are fixed on Him, we will run to Him. Hallelujah. We will run to Him and know His arms are open and He's ready to embrace us and receive us back. And I love the fact that David, even though he was a man after God's own heart, he failed and he failed miserably, and yet
6: He goes to the Lord. He says, create in me a clean heart, O God. He wanted a right relationship with the Lord. He wanted to restore that relationship. I don't know about you, but I am so happy to know that when I messed up and I have blown it, that I can have my fellowship with Him, my relationship with Him, body restored simply by going to Him, confessing my sins, because He is faithful and just to forgive us of our sins and to cleanse us from all unrighteousness. Don't get me happy up in here this morning. Hallelujah. The Bible says, create in me a clean heart, O God, and renew a right spirit within me. That's what we need. And when our hearts are fixed on Him, He has that ability, because He can do it anyway, but He's waiting on you to come in and transform your heart, your life, your lifestyle. Hello, nobody wants to talk to me, because I am convinced that in the body of Christ, I'm not talking about you, but if the shoe fits, put the thing on this morning or get you some steel-toed boots. We need to live a life that's pleasing to the Lord in the church, outside the church, in Walmart, at home with our spouse, when we're at our job, when we're going to the club and being places we don't need to be. I ain't judging you. You do you, boo. But I'm going to tell you something. When your heart has been transformed and changed by the Lord and the Holy Spirit, it's going to change what you do. It's going to change how you live. It's going to change how you act. What you used to think was okay for you to do is not okay anymore. What you used to drink, you can't drink it no more. Why? I'm not judging you. If you do, don't get mad at me. Talk to God about it. Talk to God about it. But I'm telling you, He wants to change your heart and life. And He's saying to you, are you willing to give me everything? But here's the great thing. I need you to hang on to this. No matter what our vices, our struggles, what did David do when he fell? He didn't run away from God. Paul, he ran back into his Father's arms. Create in me clean heart, oh God. And then I like how David said this. I wasn't planning on this, but he said, cast me not away from thy presence. Take not thy Holy Spirit from me. What David is realizing is his sin is costing him something. There's a price for sin, right? Yes. Jesus paid the price, but sometimes we have the consequences of it. And what David is saying is, you know, don't take your Holy Spirit from me. Don't take your hand off of me. Don't give up on me. Don't quit on me. Have you ever felt that way? God, please don't let me go. I won't let go unless you bless me. Don't let me go. Don't forsake me. Don't give up on me. Don't quit on me. Don't take your Holy Spirit from me. Restore unto me the joy of thy salvation. That's what some church folks need right now. They need the joy of the Lord, which is their strength, as the prophet Nehemiah said. We need that joy back again. We need our bounce and our step back. We need praise on our lips back. We need changes in our hearts, changes in our minds, changes in our lives, changes in our attitudes, changes in our relationships. It will only happen when you and I get our hearts right with God and open up and say, Lord, I need all of you and more of you. Yes. I read a story the other day about a mom. She was talking about her daughter. She said when her daughter was little, she loved those toys called Polly Pockets. Anybody know what Polly Pockets are?
7: Yeah.
6: She said her daughter yearned for them. She said every time her daughter would get an allowance or a birthday money, she wanted to go buy more Polly Pockets. And the mom said, she said, I was hoping that my daughter would choose something more worthwhile, something with lasting value than Polly Pockets. You remember how little the things were in it? Were they like this big? Dude, I'd have lost them day one. But she said when she was hoping for her daughter to choose things that are worthwhile, she said the Lord spoke to her. And I'm reading this. He told her he longed for her to choose in her own life something that was more worthwhile, something with lasting value than what she was choosing. Whatever her Polly Pocket was that she was choosing over him. Then she said, the Lord spoke to her and said this, if only you would choose my way. Can't you see your life would be so much better if you would follow my path instead of heading down the road this world is pointing to? See, the world's pointing to a road and trying to tell you where to go, and a lot of us will just go, okay, that sounds good, I'll follow that. That's not hurt nobody, that's not harm anybody. But is it God's way? Is it Yahweh? Is it His best way for you? And so maybe, not Polly Pocket, but maybe there's some things in our lives that we are spending so much time investing in, and God would say, you know what? That's not where your heart needs to be. Your heart needs to be. My prayer would be, see if you can give me a little music. My prayer would be that you would outgrow your longing and your love for anything that is coming ahead of Jesus. Anything. What are you longing for? What do you desire? What do you want? I remember the first time it really hit me hard was when my bonus dad passed away 2 weeks after his 60th birthday.
3: He had this great job at the Ford Motor Company when they had the assembly plant in Norfolk. Made great money. Our family life, we didn't do that anything. I mean, they didn't just give to us. But we didn't do that anything. Had a great home. Had everything we could possibly want. He went on vacations, all that stuff. Had all these things. Then he has to retire early because of lymphoma cancer. So he retired at about 58 and a half. And died 2 weeks after his 60th birthday. And I was there the day he passed away in the funeral company of whoever they were. They came out to pick Dad up. I'm sitting in a chair in Mom and Dad's bedroom that looked out the front door. And you could see the driveway. And folks, I'm going to tell you something. I saw them carry him out there in that bag and put him in the back of that hearse. And Harry, what I thought was everything he worked so hard for, this beautiful yard, this nice house with a great looking furniture and kids that are well fed and well dressed, all that stuff was great. Well, Miles, when he breathed his last breath, none of it mattered. None of it mattered. The only thing that mattered was that he gave his heart to the Lord. And he took us to church, and him and Mom went for a while, and then he stopped going. I don't know what was going on there. But in the months leading up to his passing, he asked Jesus to come into his heart and life. So when he left here, he just went to the place that was prepared for him. God wanted his heart. It took him almost 60 years to give him his whole heart. And I dare say that if he had not ended up in the situation he was with his health, I don't know if he would have made that decision. But that decision, that thing that happened to him that was not from God, I don't believe. But God turned it around and used it and invited him in the last couple of months before he passed, just like the thief on the cross in that last moment. You're not guaranteed that you got that last moment. So my heart for you today is that he has all of your heart. We can raise our hands and say, I'm a Christian. We can raise our hands and say, I got baptized when I was 8. I have perfect attendance in Sunday school. I try to live right. I try to do right. I have the 10 commandments memorized, and I try to keep them every day. All those things are great. But what God wants is not your performance. He wants your heart. And when he's got all of your heart, it will change what you do, what you say, what you think, how you live your life. You need to know what really matters. Yes, Steve said it best last week. He said, God's got more for you. Oh, he does. I've been there many years ago where I just was like, God, there's got to be more. You ever done that? Been there? Oh, Lord Jesus, help me. Oh, there's got to be more. And he's probably standing there and go, yeah. But you're looking... You're looking for your more. Let's say Jesus is sitting here. You're looking for your more over here. You're looking for your more over here. You're looking to make more money. You're looking for more vacations. You're looking for a new boat. I'm not saying nothing's wrong with that. But in looking for the things to satisfy that will not, Jesus is over here patiently waiting with his arms outstretched. And he says, my child, you come on. I got the more you want. I got the more you need. You're looking in the wrong place for fulfillment in your life. It comes only in a relationship. We're going to have communion this morning. And I just felt like this message was very fitting to go right along with it. Because I don't want communion to be a ritual for you. I don't want it to be, oh, well, it's the first of the month, we'll do communion. This is an act of worship. This is about obedience. This is not about our unworthiness, although we know we're unworthy. This is about His worthiness. It's about His goodness. It's about His grace. It's about His mercy. May we not get so wrapped up in an ordinance that we miss out on the meaning behind it. Jesus went to a cross and took your guilt, took your sin, what you did in the past, what you've done this morning, and even what you're going to do in the future. And what He has given us is a way out. You see, in the Old Testament, you know, they were sacrificing animals left and right. You know, to try to get in God's great graces. We don't have to do that anymore. Why? Brenda, Jesus was the ultimate sacrifice. And He went to that cross and He spilled out His blood and He died. And then He said, it is finished. Three words of victory for those of us who came after Him. Because what He did for us. And what He's saying to you is, I'm standing at the door of your heart and I'm knocking.
6: yeah, maybe you let me in, but I need you to open that door wide open and let me all in. I want to be the priority, the very center of your life. I want you to let go of the things you need to let go of. I want you to be free from the things that are holding you back. I don't want you holding unforgiveness toward anybody, because I forgave you. You better forgive them. Father, I just come to you right now in the name of Jesus. Father, our altar can be right here, right where we are, without making a step. I mean, we make those spiritual steps that are necessary this morning, Lord God. Oh, Father, hear our hearts and our cry, our desire for you, our desire for more of you, our desire to live in a way that honors you. We struggle in the flesh. We struggle with temptation. We struggle with the lies of the enemy. We struggle in relationships. We struggle with what the world is telling us and what the world thinks and the way the world is going crazy. We struggle with all those things. But Lord, our hope is in you. Our foundation is in you. Our rock is you. You are the way, the truth, and the life. And no man comes to the Father except by you. Thank you that we're more than conquerors. Thank you that we are overcomers. Thank you that nothing can separate us from your love. Thank you that if God be for us, who can be against us? Lord God, I pray in the name of Jesus, before we ever take communion this morning, that we will recommit our hearts and our lives to you. We'll say, Lord, we give you our heart. And Lord, I pray for the Holy Spirit to convict us, each one of us this morning, of things that need to change. Whether it's in our language, whether it's in our minds, whether it's in our activities, whether it's in our heart, whatever it is, Lord, if anything is more important to us in

There have been those that stood before a judge and they were given hefty fines. Harry, you know what I'm thankful for this morning? I'm thankful that when we stand before a holy and righteous God, we are declared not guilty. No prison time for us. No fee to pay, because Jesus already paid it. Jesus paid it all to Him I owe. On the night that Jesus was betrayed, He took that cup, He blessed it, He said, "This is my blood of the New Testament, poured out for many for the remission of sins." And then He said, "Drink all of it."

0: want you to think this morning on God's plan, His desire, His very best for you. Giving Him your whole heart. And whoever you are sitting here today battling, struggling with anything, I need you to remember that when Jesus went to the cross, He did it so you could be free. If we're not free this morning when we leave here, we made that decision not to be free. You say, oh, but Greg, that's not an easy thing to do. No, it's not. I can't, but He can. You can't, but He can. So I would encourage you when you leave here today to make sure that whatever your burdens, whatever your cares, whatever you're carrying, whatever you're going through, that you lay it down at the feet of Jesus and you leave it there. You pick it up and take it outside the door with you. Leave it at the foot of the cross. Jesus paid the price so you and I could be free. I'm going to ask everyone to stand up. And Tim, if you don't mind dismissing us in prayer, I sure would appreciate it.
1: Heavenly Father, I thank you for this day. I thank you that we are free to come into a place and openly praise you. We can't take that for granted. There are many places that you just can't do that. Lord, we thank you for your presence. We thank you for the opportunity that you give us each day to glorify you, to witness for you. Lord, we just love you. We thank you, we praise you, and we thank you for blessing us each and every day. May we go out and bless others as you bless us. In Jesus' name.
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0: located at 3380 Willow Street on Chicoutimi, with Sunday service every Sunday morning at 11, Wednesday night Bible studies at 7. 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
1: Good morning. It is great to be together with you at Island Baptist Church here in Chincoteague. And thank you so much for joining us in whatever format you are today. If you have your Bibles, let's go to the book of Romans. Romans chapter 5, verse 20 is where we'll start. Romans chapter 6, 1 through 4 is going to be our main text. But just for scripture reading, we're going to start in chapter 5, verse 20 of the book of Romans. And as you turn there, let me give you a word. We've talked about it before, but it's that word of change. Change. And generally, we don't like the idea of change unless it's something that we really want. What do we like? We like comfort. We like ease. We like security. We like knowing how everything's going to work. And yet, whether we want it to or not, life involves change. We see change all around us. In our time, we're undergoing some very rapid technological change.

0: with things like the rise of AI or artificial intelligence and quantum computing, and we don't really have a clue what the end result of all of that's going to be. But I think we can pretty confidently say that our world will fundamentally be changed by all that. The amount of data that can be processed in the amount of time, exponentially more at exponentially quicker speeds, and all kinds of things. But if you go back a generation, we see that there was the invention of the internet and how that brought about great change. For many people today, their lives in some way, shape, or form revolve around that internet. Some of us, some of you may work remotely and you do everything with your work through the internet. Many people stream TV or other media through the internet. In fact, you don't really think about it till the internet goes out, and then you realize you don't have TV, you don't have a computer, you don't have anything. Banking and bill pay done much on the internet today. Even something as simple as setting, and important too, as setting your fantasy football lineup, right? Maybe not so important, but that's there. Social media, YouTube, TikTok, Facebook, Instagram, Snapchat, etc., all possible because of the internet. But even a generation before that, you had the invention of cell phones and how much of a change that those brought. And you go back several generations before that, and you had incredible change with people being transported by vehicle that once were transported by horse or something like that, and how the vehicle could move things much further, much quicker than even animals could. And then even going back, you know, generations before that, you had the Industrial Revolution, which completely changed the world. And so we know that within all of these things, that some of those changes and some of the things associated with those changes are good and positive, and some could potentially, some elements could potentially be harmful or be bad, but those things are here to stay. And so rather than get mad at the change, we need to think about the fact that, hey, there's potential positives in it. And spiritually, there are changes in life as well, or there hopefully will. And this morning, we will see the change that baptism represents and it displays, and how baptism is an outward picture of the inward change of life, an inward change of allegiances, and the complete and transformation of life. And maybe you remember this. When I was a kid in elementary school, it seemed that we did this every single year, and maybe it was not every single year. I know it was multiple times, and elementary school is getting much further back and much harder to remember, if I'm going to be honest. But it seemed like many years, if not every year, we ran a science experiment when we were in school. And what we would do is we would get a glass jar, and we would put a special kind of caterpillar inside that glass jar, and you put some sticks and some leaves and maybe a rock and some other things like that in there, and you'd seal it up with some air holes and things like that. And you'd watch that caterpillar go around and eat the leaves and eat certain things, and it'd get bigger and fatter. And then you'd come in one day and that caterpillar was no longer in there, at least in the form that it was. It was now inside of this thing called a chrysalis. And you're like, what in the world is going on? And this caterpillar was inside of this for a little while. And then you come in, and one day that chrysalis is no longer there, but now there is flying around inside this glass jar a butterfly. You have this caterpillar, which usually probably not super cute, if you will, turn into this beautiful butterfly. It transformed. It was something that was different, was new. And really, that's kind of a picture of what baptism reveals, a transformation of life. And so let's go to Romans chapter 5, and we're going to begin in verse 20. It says, now that I got there, Now the law came to increase the trespasses, but where sin increased, grace abounded all the more. So that as sin reigned in death, grace also might reign through righteousness leading to eternal life through Jesus Christ our Lord. What shall we say then? Are we to continue in sin that grace may abound? By no means. How can we who died to sin still live in it? Do you not know that all of us who have been baptized into Christ Jesus were baptized into his death? We were buried therefore with him by baptism into death, in order that just as Christ was raised from the dead by the glory of the Father, we too might walk in newness of life. For if we have been united with him in a death like his, we shall certainly be united with him in a resurrection like his. We know that our old self was crucified with him in order that the body of sin might be brought to nothing, so that we would no longer be enslaved to sin. For one who has died has been set free from sin. Now, if we have died with Christ, we believe that we will also live with him. We know that Christ, being raised from the dead, will never die again. Death no longer has dominion over him. For the death he died to sin once for all, but the life he lives to God. So you also must consider yourselves dead to sin and alive to God in Christ Jesus. Let not sin therefore reign in your mortal body to make you obey its passions. Do not present your members to sin as instruments for unrighteousness, but present yourselves to God as those who have been brought from death to life, and your members to God as instruments for righteousness. For sin will have no dominion over you, since you are not under law, but under grace. Now, I said we're going to, our key anchor for this is going to be in chapter 6, verses 1 through 4. I want to give us a little bit of a context and a little bit of a background as to the whole meaning as to what Paul's talking about around these verses. So, Paul is writing real quick to Christian believers in the city of Rome. And there are people, we might call them Judaizers, who were claiming and who were mixing Christianity and Old Testament Judaism. And basically they were saying that what Paul was saying about salvation being by grace alone, through faith alone, and Jesus alone is part of it, but it's not enough. That in order to truly be saved, you had to also keep the Old Testament law. So they're combining grace with also keeping the Old Testament law. And Paul, before this in chapter 4, highlights Abraham's faith and how he saw God's promises answered through his faith, and how we can have peace with God through faith. And again, Paul understands the arguments of his opponents, and he really, all throughout this letter, kind of asks some rhetorical questions like his opponents would, and then he gives answers to head off their opposition. And so, in 1 Corinthians, he deals with questions, but those very seemingly are not rhetorical questions. It seems like he's answering the questions that the people are asking. And so here he's answering questions that are rhetorical by nature. He's making them up, or very similar questions that might be being asked, but he's not necessarily responding to anything directly. And so he asks a question in chapter 6, verse 1. He says, "What shall we say then? Are we to continue in sin that grace may abound?" And so this question that he asks here is one that might seem logical, right? The idea is that if God's grace is great towards my sin, and if God's great grace is shown through his mercy and through his graciousness when we do sin, should we continue in sin and sin more and more to display more of God's grace? And so the argument would be like, hey, you're saved by grace and God's grace is greater than your sin. Like, well, hey, let's show God's grace in all of its glory. Let's sin a lot. And Paul's answer that he's going to give is going to address this. And while this question may potentially sound, logical, what we would think maybe, it's very anti-scriptural all throughout the pages of scripture. And so let's look at verse 2 and look at his answer. So what are we to continue in sin that grace may abound? And the answer is by no means, or certainly not, or God forbid, or may it never be said of you. It's an extremely emphatic statement, kind of a idiomatic expression, if you will, but extremely emphatic. And really, just like we are seeing Peter say throughout 1 Peter, and don't worry, we'll be back in 1 Peter shortly, just with one of the, what we have going on today with baptism. We're going to talk about baptism. But as we see Peter even saying throughout 1 Peter, Paul throughout all of his letters reveals that the gospel is to be controlling and to be compelling us. It is to be affecting every area of our life, and how we are to be changed because of it. And so as the gospel controls us and it compels us and it affects us, it's not just a means of merely going to heaven and then doing whatever we want, but really the gospel is what is to be transforming us and fundamentally changing us. And it's to be taking us from spiritual caterpillars to spiritual butterflies, so to speak, just for the sake of that illustration. And so when he answers this question, the answer is there is no chance on God's green earth that you should keep sinning in order to make God's grace displayed more. Here's the truth. You've already sinned enough, right? You've already sinned enough. And at this point, if you just keep on sinning, it's not because you want to display God's grace. It's revealing something else that's going on inside of you. And he says, why? Why? Why should this be the truth? Well, as chapter 6 shows us, at the moment of salvation, we've actually died to sin. It doesn't mean we're not going to keep on sinning. It doesn't mean we're not going to struggle with sin. But it does mean that the old man is dead. He's dead and gone, and the new man is alive. Now, we still struggle with sin because we still struggle with the flesh. But the old man is dead and gone, and the new man is alive. Christ's life is living inside of us. The Holy Spirit is indwelling us. And so we should have no desire to continually be to sin without having remorse, to continually sin without having any desire to see change. And if that's the case, then the Bible is going to very clearly probably instruct us to, like, hey, check to make sure you're of the faith. That's not a normal experience, to desire sin without having guilt, remorse, or shame. And not that we want to live in those things, but if I sin, there better be something. The Holy Spirit's in there going, hey, what are you doing, knucklehead? And so as we get to the second part of verse 2, he asks us, or Paul asks his readers, and by extension, us. He asks us this question. He says, another rhetorical question. If we have died to sin, if we've died to sin, and at the moment of salvation, it says we have, we've died to sin's penalty, but specifically here in context, we've died to sin's power, its rule over us before Christ. If we have died to sin, then how can we still live in it? And the answer is we can't. Now, let me explain what I mean by that, because you're like, well, wait a second, Phil. Like, yeah, I still struggle with sin all the time, and my friend, so do I. But when he talks about this living in it, the picture is very clear that he's talking about one cannot remain in a lifestyle of continual, habitual, unrepentant sin. Our life should look different because of Jesus and Jesus's work in us. And so he says, like, look, yes, there are going to be times, Paul even a little bit later is going to talk about how, hey, the things I want to do, I don't do, and the things I don't want to do, I do, and how does all this work, and I don't want this to be true in me, and the struggle that we have with the flesh. But even there, it's not this continual life of habitual, unrepentant, unconfessed, don't care about sin that characterizes the believer before salvation. And so when he asks this question, he says, how can we who died to sin still live in it? Meaning, that's not possible. Why? Well, because of Christ's work. And what is that work? What is that work, and when does it happen? Well, he says that we are dead to sin. Do you not know that all of us who've been baptized with Christ were baptized into his death? There's this death to sin, this sinful, ungodly life, and it's a fundamental part of being a Christian. And so this picture of baptism, and in a little bit, we'll celebrate with a couple of people being baptized today. It is a picture of what's already gone on inside. And the first picture is a picture of our sin to death. He says, do you not know? Or are you unaware? Are you ignorant? And the answer is no. They know this. You know what I'm about to say. Baptism is an outward picture of what's already taken place in you. How it's a picture of the death, the burial, and ultimately the resurrection. And at the moment of salvation, we are spiritually baptized. And that word literally means to immerse, to cover, to dunk, if you will. So to immerse in the body of Christ. In 1 Corinthians chapter 12, verses 12 and 13, we see this idea that the Holy Spirit does this at the moment of salvation. He says in 1 Corinthians chapter 12, for just as the body is one and has many members, and all the members of the body, though many, are one body, so it is with Christ. For in one Spirit we were all baptized into one body. So there's this idea that every single person, it's not a separate baptism of the Spirit some other time, but it's at the moment of salvation, every single, notice he uses the word all, every single believer is baptized into this body. They identify with the death, the burial, the resurrection of Jesus. And so this baptism is a signifying of the death to the old self, the burial of the old self, the transformation from death and then to life. And then it's the picture of, second of all, of the new life in Jesus. So coming up and out of the water pictures the resurrected life, Jesus coming up and out of the grave. And it pictures that resurrected life we've been given. And so in context, it's a life of power. It's a life of freedom. It's a life of being united with Christ, right? He says that you are saved. You are raised from the dead by the glory of the Father, so that you might do something. And what is it? To walk in the newness of life. You see, baptism doesn't save. Jesus saves. Baptism doesn't give new life. Jesus gives new life. But baptism is a picture of the new life that Jesus does give us at salvation. And then our lives are completely changed. As Galatians chapter 2, verse 20 says, I have been crucified with Christ. It's no longer I who live, but Christ who lives in me. And the life I now live in the flesh, I live by faith in the Son of God, who loved me and gave himself for me. And so we see that at this moment of salvation, we see that we go from not only being enemies of God to being sons and daughters of the King, but we go from living life for self to living life for God. And the life that I now live in the flesh, I live by faith in the Son of God. Why? Because he loved me and he gave himself for me. We cannot earn God's favor. We cannot earn God's love. We can't earn our salvation. But at the moment of salvation, our life is fundamentally changed to where hopefully we see the change. We see the fact that our passions, our allegiances, our loyalty has changed to the one who suffered and bled and died for us. And so we see again that we are changed. The power of sin is broken, and we have the ability to walk in the newness of life. And that is what he calls us to do, that we might walk in the newness of life. And so when we think about our lives, when we think about our daily lives, when we think about the day to day, the week to week, the month, the year to year, hopefully it's where we can progressively, through the Holy Spirit's working, as we yield to his working, we see slowly maybe, but surely, that transformation. And so that is that newness of life. It's not going to come all at once. Sometimes you have older believers who get very frustrated with a younger believer because they don't look just like them or think just like them or act just like them. We wouldn't expect a two-year-old to do certain things physically in life. And we shouldn't expect a two-year-old Christian to look the same as a 40-year-old Christian. Doesn't mean that we don't instruct and teach lovingly, but it means that we give grace just like God gives us. And so often the church we kind of put the cart before the horse. We look at the outside unbelieving world and we're like, how in the world can you think that? How in the world can you do that? Why don't you look like me or talk like me or act like me or believe the same things or whatever? And the truth is, sinners do something. What do sinners do? They sin. That's their nature. That's what they are, what they're programmed to do. And so as Christians, we need to be very careful that we are quick to judge others, especially not ourselves, right? Quick to judge others, especially outside the church walls. Sometimes very quick to judge others inside the church walls, especially if we're now using comparisons. But rather than look at our own selves and see, hey, you know what? I really need to see God work in my life in this area, we're quick to do that for others. And that shouldn't be the case. And so are we walking in newness of life? I mean, the truth is an unbeliever is not going to walk in the newness of life. They can't do that. And the good that they do, the Bible says, sure, they can do human good and do some of those things, but it's not counted as good in God's economy. It's not looked at in that way, whether it's for selfish motives that they may not even realize or know or trying to earn heaven or whatever else. But the truth and the reality is that unsaved unbelievers aren't going to look and act the same way that a Christian does, or they shouldn't. And if so, then we need to look in the mirror and say, what are we doing? Why are we judging others outside the church walls even before we're looking at ourselves? And I think it's so easy because we like to throw stones, but we don't ever want anybody to speak into our life. And so baptism is this picture that, hey, we have died and we have risen again to newness of life, and we are to walk in that newness of life. And that as we look at our own lives, we see that the newness of life oozes through us, that the Holy Spirit's working oozes through us, that the Christ life oozes out of us. We minister to others out of that overflow. And so I want to hit on two ideas here real quick, is that physical baptism is a picture of the spiritual baptism that happens at that moment of salvation. We talked about that really for most of this morning. But I want to make sure we understand that baptism does not save. It's not something that in and of itself actually washes away our sin or anything like that. No, the blood of Jesus at that moment of salvation, when we recognize we're a sinner, when we put our faith and our trust in him alone, that's the moment where our sin is washed away. We're covered in the righteousness of Jesus. But baptism is a step of obedience. It's a step of obedience that God commanded his followers, right? Even with the Great Commission. Go and make disciples of all nations, or while you are going, make disciples of all nations, baptizing them in the name of the Father, Son, and the Holy Spirit. So we obey what he said. Why? Because baptism is a picture of spirit, of what happens inside of us. But two, baptism, physical baptism, is a public identification of being a follower of Jesus. Outwardly, it shows everybody else where your allegiance lies. Our allegiance lies with Team Jesus. Our allegiance lies with God. It's not just for self. And so publicly we declare, I am a follower of Jesus. Now here where we live, there's probably not a ton of repercussions usually for that. Sometimes there may be. Sometimes you have people who are going to have family problems because of that. All around the world, there are other cultures where people, if they get baptized, it is a big deal, and they may lose and be cut off from family, cut off from jobs, cut off from some of these things. In fact, in a different part of the United States where I once lived, there was a man who got saved. And before he got baptized, he worked in a business that was kind of a family business. And he knew when he publicly identified with Jesus and got baptized that he would lose his job. You would say that's not legal. It's not. But with being a family business, there are a lot of things you can do. And so really he was out looking for a new job. And it wasn't that he was scared to get baptized, but he wanted to make sure he could provide for his family. And he did get secured at some sort of a job. It wasn't anywhere near as good as the one he had before. It didn't pay as well. But yet he was willing to pay the price that was associated with publicly declaring, I'm a follower of Jesus. And everything that he had thought would happen did happen. And so his family cut him off and cut him and his wife off and their kids and all those things. And all around the world, there are people who, if they get baptized, there's persecution involved. and yet they are willing to stand up and publicly identify as a follower of Jesus. That's how much God has changed their life. And so when we look at this privilege of baptism, this privilege of saying publicly, I am a follower of Jesus, it's not something that we do just on a whim. It's not something we do because it's popular, but it's a commitment that we are making. It's identifying that we have made this inward commitment, and it's something that is true, true inside of us. And so as we kind of come to some implication, if you will, I want us to think about a couple different things. First and foremost, talked about what baptism signifies. Have you ever come to a point in time in your life where you have repented of your sins, understood that you're a sinner, understood that there is punishment for sin that God has promised, and you've understood that his offer of Jesus, and you placed your faith and hope in Jesus alone, in Jesus' sacrifice, and you've received the new life he offers? If you have never done that, I would beg you to make today that day. If you have any questions, I'd love to talk with you for a couple minutes afterwards to make sure you understand that. Because Jesus offers new life. Jesus offers hope. Jesus offers everything that we actually need spiritually. And if you've never done that, I would beg you to make today that day. Second thing is, if you have made that commitment, if you are saved, if you have put your faith and trust in Jesus alone, have you ever taken the step of obedience in baptism subsequent after that decision to declare your faith in Jesus publicly? Have you ever, after you made that decision, publicly been baptized, publicly identified with that death, burial, and resurrection? I know there are some faith traditions that will baptize infants. We don't, because we don't see that in the pages of Scripture. We see it as subsequent to salvation. A lot of times when parents do that, they are very desirous of their child having a right relationship with God. Well, you can follow the Bible's example of believers' baptism and really identify, yes, what my parents wanted for me is true of myself, right? You cannot save anybody else. My desire for my children will not save them. My desire for anybody else won't save them. It's a choice that I have to make, but the Bible reveals after salvation, we take this step to publicly identify. And so if you've never done that, we can do baptism very quickly. It just takes a little bit of time. Just let us know, and we'll talk through things and make sure that you understand. And then, yeah, bada boom, bada bing, we'll set up a time and publicly identify and publicly show that. Number three, does your life demonstrate the new man, or does it still look like the old man? Does your life demonstrate this new working, this newness of life, or does it still look just like before salvation? Hopefully there is a change, and if not, why? Maybe it's because, for our next one, do you care about sin in your life? Maybe you don't actually care about sin. And if that's the case, then that probably reveals something about what's going on inside of us. And so I want you to think about how your outward behavior is reflecting your inward realities. In time, our outward behavior will reflect our inward realities. And so how is that? How is your outward behavior reflecting that inward reality? Again, we're never going to reach perfection this side of heaven, but hopefully there has been change and transformation, and that we see the Holy Spirit working in this newness of life. And that is really, again, what baptism signifies, that death, the burial, the resurrection, burying the old man, raising to new life. And so we're very excited about what God's doing in people's hearts and lives today. So I want you to think about all of this idea and all of these ideas and how God's challenged you, really, and how you're going to obey. How are you going to obey this week that maybe you didn't last week? And I hope and I pray that as you go this week, you are changed fundamentally because of the Holy Spirit's working in your life. May you go in the grace and peace of God. Amen.
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0: there are three words that we read in Scripture that completely shifted an atmosphere. Those three words were extremely important for the existence of this universe and of this world, but what was very eye-opening to me about these three words is when these words were spoken, the atmosphere completely shifted. That when these words were spoken, everything within existence changed around the words that were spoken. See, we read in Genesis where God at any moment could have thought of the world, which he did. But nothing changed until he said these three words. And he said what? Let there be. Mm. The reason why that's powerful is simply because of this. The very words that you speak have power behind them. So when we're in moments like this, Robbie, and we're lifting our hands and we're lifting our voices and we're lifting our thoughts and everything unto God, it's the words that begin to shift the atmosphere. So we're not up here to entertain. We're not up here to have a graphic show or a light show in any way. No, what we're doing in this moment is we're casting out some words. Why? Because we are looking for a shift within the atmosphere. The atmosphere of your life for many of you, and we'll get into this in a little bit, but the atmosphere of your life for many of you has not been what you know that God wants it to be. And you've thought about these moments that you would like to see change or adapt. Well, I believe that what God is telling us this morning is saying, remember those three words, let there be. And when he spoke those words, everything changed. So I'm going to ask you, Robbie, to go right back to that course again. And when we do it, I want you to verbalize speaking those words, because I believe is what Robbie had just said. God is looking to move in your life.
1: Yes.
0: Whatever circumstance you may have, God is looking to shift it. But he's saying, who in this room is going to say, let there be? Woo.

Father God, we love you. Lord, we thank you, Father, for the spirit that we have already felt in this world. God, you have moved in lives, Father, and you've brought healing, you've brought deliverance, you've brought encouragement, you've shown your love. So God, we don't want to hinder in anything that you want to do in this room. So Father, may we cast aside all distractions, anything, Lord, that would divide us. May we focus upon you and what you have for us today. Father, we honor you and we glorify you in Christ's name. The church says, amen, amen. Come on, before you're seated, give the Lord some praise. Amen. Amen. Amen. All right. Oh, man. We love you guys being here this morning. Just a couple quick notes. We do have some auditions going on for our worship and arts team, and we would love for you to be a part of that if that is something that you feel God leading you in. So we would encourage you to please check out in the lobby. There's a sign-up sheet there, and we would love to get you connected with that. Be in prayer for Miss Margie, our children's pastor. She's in West Virginia this week. She's doing the camp meeting there for the children's department. And we just want to lift her up in prayer that God is going to use her great right where she's at. Amen? So please keep her in prayer. Man, here, do me a favor. Look at the person beside you. Listen, I've been wanting to do this a long time. And slap them a high five and say, it's good to see you in church. All right, Now look at the other person, your second choice. Give them a high five and say, you need some church. You need some church. Man, we can all say that one, right? All right, listen up. We have been in this, I told you I wasn't doing a summer series. We're not, but we are, right? I mean, it's one and done messages, not really centrally themed, except they are all around this one phrasing, and that is enjoying the fullness of God. Right? Enjoying the fullness of God. Is that attainable? Well, what we're going to do is throughout this summer, we're going to be looking at vast scriptures that clearly communicate to you and I that this is something that is very much attainable. Often, we feel it's very impossible in enjoying the fullness of God, especially in depending on the season of life that maybe you are living in right now. I mean, we've all had, difficulties. We've had bad relationships. Listen, we've been in struggles emotionally. We've had loss. We've had bad doctor's reports. I mean, this room is full of a lot. Amen? But we know this. God is always looking for you and I to strive toward this central theme in enjoying the fullness of Him, in enjoying everything that He has for us. And so I believe that the scriptures that we're going to be looking at we looked at last week, looking at this morning, and then we'll look at as the summer months go on, will help you and I to get a better grasp on enjoying the fullness of God. So we're going to jump right in to Philippians this morning. We're going to be looking in the book of Philippians, and Paul is writing to family here, all right? He's writing to the family of God in Philippi, understanding this. Now, Philippi right here would be the first church that Paul founded in Mesopotamia, all right? So this church has a very special place in the heart of Paul. And in fact, the book of Philippians is four chapters long, okay? And it is known as the Epistle of Joy. Who could use some joy, right? Go ahead, start reading the book of Philippians. I'm telling you what, I was looking through it this week, obviously, because I'm speaking on it today. And as I was looking through it, man, I just couldn't help but just begin to smile and begin to get excited. And even the things and the seasons of life that I may be in myself that aren't exactly the most inspiring, God is able to really connect with us through those scriptures and really help us to see that there needs to be some rejoicing and joy in our lives. So here's what Paul is doing. He's speaking to family. And how many of you understand that when you talk to family, you talk a little different? Right? Think about that. When you talk to family, you talk just a little bit different. And I'm not talking about just your family tree family here. I'm also expressing family as in close connections, right? There's many of you in here this morning where blood-wise, we're not connected with family other than Christ. Okay, correct me, please. All right? But
through relationships and growing in relationships, I have grown to know some of you that I would say, man, it's almost like we're family, you know, and we're a church family, right? So when you are around family, you communicate just a little bit different. Think of family as this way. You have many people that you work with. I hate to say it, but some of them people you consider as family. You may not consider it, but you treat them like it. I'll tell you that much, all right? So Paul here is communicating to the church in Philippi, and he's ultimately what he's doing is he's talking to family. And when you talk to family, what can you be? You can be more expressive. You can be a little bit more candid. You can feel more of freedom to just let whatever you got going on to come out. And so we have a theme here where Paul is speaking to this church, and his writing is very special. Now, what you need to understand is that while Paul is writing this book of joy, all right, you need to understand his surroundings, where he is. The Bible actually tells us that that Paul at this moment is imprisoned. He's in prison. He is chained to a guard right beside him, but yet Paul still chooses to write a book themed specifically around joy. Imagine that for your life. Now, look, I'm going to be straight up with you. If that were me, I would be looking to blame someone why I'm at where I'm at. Okay. All right. That's me. Maybe some of you are better than me. Okay. That's good. That's good. You know, I would not be looking at that moment to write a letter of expressing joy. Thank you, Jesus, for my situation. Thank you, God, that I'm in prison to this guy that's got really bad breath. You know what I mean? This guy who wants nothing but bad for me. No, no. And so Paul is in this moment, and he's writing a letter to the church of Philippi, and he's talking about joy. Now, in these four chapters, here's what we learn about joy. 19 times, this book talks about rejoicing or joy, understanding the setting that Paul is in. 12 times, it talks about remembering the things God has done. Wait a minute, Pastor. This guy's in prison. He's chained to a guard, but yet he's still saying, hey, I'm reminded of all that God has done. I mean, that is a powerful reference for you and I and a visual that we can parallel our lives with, because let's just be honest. There's often times that we're stuck in situations that we're just not excited about in life. We're not happy with. We're not in agreement with. We don't like it because it's upset us or ruffled our feathers or made us angered in some manner. And so rather than remembering what God has done, we're thinking, God, why are you not doing? Paul in that moment could have took on that attitude. At any moment, he could have. And listen, it would have been justified. But instead, here's what Paul decides to do. But remember what God has done in my life. You know, it's easy for me to snap out of a bad moment and a bad state of mind when God reminds me about that moment when I gave my life to Jesus Christ, the greatest event that has ever taken place in my life. I will never forget it. I was talking with someone this week, and we were going over some family things, and as I was talking to them, I began to share the birth of my sons. To them. And I couldn't help but the emotion kind of roll over top of me of joy and excitement. You know? Paul in this moment is saying, listen, you guys need to remember all that God has done in your life. Stop focusing on what you do not have. Start focusing on what God has done already. Because let me tell you, if God does nothing more in your life than what he's already done, he's done more than you ever deserve. You understand that? All right. 10 times. That was good. The first service didn't get that, Robbie. 10 times it talks about what your thoughts are or where your thoughts need to be. I think it was Pastor Thorne, previous pastor before me, for some of you who are newer. You got to stop that stinking thinking. Y'all remember that phrase? I used to be like, I'm never using that. I just used it. All right. So here we got Paul, man. He's in prison. He's waiting to be sentenced or actually beheaded, and he's talking about God things. He's talking about rejoicing. He's talking about walking in the joy of the Lord. And so here's my thing. If Paul can do that, understanding his circumstances, you can too.
Okay, you can too. So let's take a look. Philippians chapter 4, verses 4 through 9. It says it this way. Rejoice in the Lord. Thank you. Let's do that again. Rejoice in the Lord. Again, I will say rejoice. I want to stop there for a moment. It says, rejoice in the Lord always. And again, I will say rejoice. Now, if I were penning this letter, and this is me, if I were penning this letter and I wanted someone to understand that I'm trying to communicate, like, you need to be excited about what has already been in your life and what God has for your future. So I'm going to say, hey, Mike, you need to rejoice in God. Period. Paul understood it this way. He says, look, these jokers, I'm going to have to tell them, and they're going to rejoice in that moment. But then you know what happens? Life happens, doesn't it? Life takes place. And when there's things that you can control, there's things I can control, but there's also some things that happen in life that we simply just can't control. And regardless of who's at fault as to what might have happened in your life, Paul's saying you need to rejoice in it. And when you begin to be reminded of how bad your life stinks right now, because you will be reminded of how bad your life stinks right now, again, rejoice. Rejoice in it. Be happy. Be glad. Be honorable to God. Be boastful to God. Rejoice unto God. Sing to God a new song, right? Lift up your hands when you don't feel it. You know what I'm saying? Come into the house of God when your Saturday was destroyed. He says rejoice. Now, let your gentleness be known to all men. The Lord is at hand. What is he saying? The Lord is here. And the Lord is working. The Lord is here, whatever season of life you are in, and he is working. He goes on to say, be anxious for nothing. Now, this is the guy who's in prison and strapped, chained to a guard. And he's saying, listen, stop stressing. Stop stressing over life. It's not worth it. You cannot control what you can't control. You understand that? Let me repeat that. Somebody needs to hear that. You cannot control what you can't control. Stop stressing over it. But in everything, by prayer and supplication with thanksgiving, let your requests be known to God. Now, here's what I love about it. Paul understands that you need to get what's on your chest off of your chest. He realizes in this moment that your thoughts need to be verbalized to God. Now, this week, Friday. Friday is our off day here at the church, the office, which means I'm home. My wife was working. I'm watching the kids, the boys. Y'all know how that goes for me. And so I'm, you know, there's a moment of quietness and I'm digging in to refreshing myself on the message and God's just kind of dropping some more golden nuggets to me. And I found myself getting into a place where I could not, I just had to begin to honor God. That's all I can say. I had to begin to honor God for everything of who he is and all that he's doing in my life and this, that, and another. And my boys are in the room behind me, and it's, you know, big open doorway. And I bet they were looking at me like, my Lord, what has happened to our father? Like, what is this guy doing in there? And, you know, you feel people staring at you, you know what I mean? So you get a little uncomfortable, you know what I'm saying? So I was like, I'm going to the garage. So I went into the garage. And I'm telling you what, I went into that garage and he, listen to these words. He says, but in everything by prayer and supplication with thanksgiving, let your requests be known to God. God got a lot of requests in that garage. Straight up, he got a lot of requests. But while I was in there, something began to change. As there was many things that were weighing on me in my mind and my spirit very heavily, as I began to pour them out unto God, here's what happened. And the peace of God, which surpasses all understanding, will do something. It will guard your hearts and minds through Christ Jesus. Never said God was going to answer your requests within the manner that you feel it should be answered. He said that the peace of God, however, will then begin to come in and over you and through you and in your life. It's amazing to me
when we can separate ourselves away from our issues and really come before God. And when we're in that moment of desperation and we're in that moment of grieving or sorrow and we're pouring it out, and listen, sometimes we even do it angrily to God, amen, all of a sudden it's like the heavens open and he allows his Holy Spirit to come in and begin to do a work that is unexplainable, a peace that goes beyond our understanding. And then I love this. This is what we need to meditate and chew on over and over again here. He says, finally, brethren, whatever things are true, whatever things are noble, whatever things are just, whatever things are pure, whatever things are lovely, whatever things are of good report, if there's any virtue in it, and if there's anything praiseworthy, meditate on these things. I'm going to read these again to you. Finally, brethren, whatever things are what? True. Whatever things are noble. Whatever things are just. Whatever things are pure. Whatever things are lovely. Whatever things are of good report. If there is any virtue and if there's anything praiseworthy, meditate on these things. If there's anything praiseworthy, praise him. If there's anything worthy, give it to him. Give him that honor. Pass that on to other people. Meditate on these things. He is pointing us to think on these things, Paul is. Now let's finish. He says, the things which you learned and received and heard and saw in me, in other words, you've seen me in some very tough situations, but yet you have seen me repeat these things over and over and over again. He says, and you saw in me, these do. And the God of peace will be with you. Do you know that we serve the God of peace? Think about that. We serve a God of peace. We often confuse that when we get in moments of displeasure and anger, that that's God working in that. But my Bible tells me that I serve a God of peace. I sit there and I think about the disciples when they're in that storm of life that they were in. They're in the boat and Jesus is down and he's down there. He's sleeping. He's got his head rested comfortably. They're up top and they're wigging out. They're upset. They're like, how in the world can this guy be there? What is he doing? They come downstairs. They're like, hey, get up. Do you not know? We're going to die. And I can see Jesus like wiping the sleepies out of his eyes, walking up to the edge of the boat and going, peace be still. Peace be still. So thankful that I serve a God who is the God of peace. That regardless of my circumstances within life, I can always go to him in those moments of prayer, and I might go to him in anger, and I might go to him in sorrow, and there's times I even go to him in joy, regardless, that he still brings his peace into the situation. He's a God of peace. Now, here we are, we're in summer, and we live on Shingatig, right? Or we live around Shingatig, okay? And I love this season. I mean, we're a beach town, we're a beach church by the beach, right? And people begin to boat, right? They're starting up their motors, they're out there, they're boating, they're going to the beach, the miniature golf places are open, the hotels are flooded with people, food trucks are open, praise you, Jesus. The restaurants are open with hour and a half waits. The pizza places that have online ordering, they've shut it down because there's too many orders. Oh, we love our place, don't we? How about this? The tourists on mopeds or electric cars, which I have one, sorry, and they're beeping that obnoxious horn. You know what I'm talking about, right? I'm telling you. Those are the sounds of summer. Those are the sounds that knows that our island, that helps us know that our island is flourishing and doing great things. And we love that season. We love this season of life. But you know, there are seasons of life that we just don't like. There are seasons that you and I go through that, man, we wish that that season was not in right now. You know, we end up in our family, or we end up in our mind. We end up in our job, or we end up
in relationships. We thought this dream would happen. We thought this promise would unfold, would take place. And next thing we know, we have drifted away into a different season. And we're living our lives working toward getting back to where we were, to having a sense of how to get back there.

knows what our lives have to offer. And through his experience, what the pool of pain can do to you. I mean, think about this for Paul's life. He had a moment of life transformation on the Damascus Road experience. He was a great persecutor of the church. He imprisoned Christ followers. He killed Christ followers. And yet, he had a life transformation on the Damascus Road. And the very people that used to hate him now were looking to kill him. And the very people he used to hate and wanted to kill are now, I don't know. Like, what has happened here? Can we trust this guy? So Paul has lived abandonment. Paul has lived people rejecting him before. This was nothing new for Paul. Paul knows what our lives have to offer and that through his experience, what the pool of pain can do. So often, the undercurrent of this world are so many things that if we aren't careful, can really get in our thoughts, can get in our hearts, can get in our minds, and pull us away from what God's will is for our lives. Paul knows the current of rejection, the realities of abandonment, the drift of thinking on things we shouldn't be thinking about. Our minds begin to harbor into these thoughts. Paul very clearly expressed to us his frustration when he was saying something to this nature. I wish I could stop doing the things I don't want to do because I hate doing them and they make me feel bad. Anybody been there? Right? Okay, six of us are who are honest. That's awesome. All right, amen. I see you guys. All right? Yes! There is plenty in my life that I wish I was not doing and I want to change, but yet I find myself, it's like a record. Do you all know what records are anymore? You know? It's like skips over and over and over again. So Paul says to the people of God, he's saying, listen, out of everything we do, we must set our minds on things or essentials of life because life is about to drift. But God Almighty gives us something that can keep us. That we can get caught up on one thought and you can binge on that thought. How about this? Waking up in the middle of the night solely on a specific thought. Anyone been there? How about this? You're in a conversation with someone. You're still binging on the previous thought. You're in a conversation with someone. You walk away from the conversation with the individual and you're like, I have no idea what we just talked about because my mind is constantly on that thought. We've been there. We've done that. We find ourselves ultimately stuck in a groove of a negative thought. But we need something that can help lift us out of that groove. And Paul is telling the church of Philippi, and he's telling the church today at Church by the Beach, listen, I have something for you. I have something that I want you to begin to think and to ponder about, to set your mind on. And these are some essentials or routines. Paul understands that the drift is real. We see within Scripture some routines that were given to us. Think about this with Moses. God gave Moses 10 essentials or 10 laws. How about with Jesus in Matthew 22, where Jesus says, hey, listen, you need to love the Lord your God with all your mind, with all your heart, and with all your soul. And love your neighbor as yourself. Everything hangs on that. The Bible is full of hooks that we can hang our life on. In fact, there's a parable in the book of Luke. The parable of the sower, the parable that all parables hang on that one. It's an essential parable about the kingdom of God and how the word of God works. The gospel of Jesus Christ is summed up in one verse. In John 3:16, for God so loved the world that he gave his only begotten son, that whosoever believes in him should not perish, but have everlasting life. There are a lot of things within Scripture that God is giving us to become essential or to be routine. There's a lot of things that God has given us in Scripture that we can hang our lives on. So Paul is saying to the people of God that I am wanting to give you a routine

0: or fundamental things that will help you to protect your mind as you're going through this journey of life. That there's a place where you can put your mind at. And I will be honest with you, I don't want my mind in bad places. I don't want my mind where it should not be, because where my mind goes, my actions go. Where my mind goes, my speech goes. Where my mind goes, my decisions go. Paul gives us some essentials. They're not difficult. This is not a new word to anyone. He's just bringing a great reminder. It's nothing that no one's never heard. It is nothing new. There's no new release here. What we're about to get into is some very routine words. Listen, I like routine. Routine keeps me on track. Routine keeps me motivated. Routine keeps me in line. Think about this for a moment. We come to Church by the Beach every Sunday in a Sunday service. We do that what? Over and over and over again. We come to Wednesday night Bible study. Why do we do that? For the spiritual health of our well-being, so that we can study to be approved of ourselves in God's word. What do? We do these things over and over and over again. Those of you who are young parents, you bring your kids to Kids City Ministry. Why do you do that? Because it's essential for their spiritual growth and their future. You're looking to their future. You're doing this what? Over and over and over again. There's things in life that you're doing out of routine that are actually very, very good for you. I'm reminding you of these. Those of you who have young people, teenagers, I say young people like I'm an old person, you know what I mean? Teenagers, you bring in the Shine Student Ministries. Why do you do that? You do it, why? Because you're concerned about their overall growth spiritually. You want them to be in relationship with Christ. And what do? We do these things over and over and over again. Hello, you guys go to work on Monday mornings. Why do you do that? Because you need money to feed yourself, to clothe your family, to provide a roof, to have transportation, and you do these things over and over and over again. There is routine in life that is essential. There's also routine in a life that's essential spiritually. First thing that Paul points out is true. Paul says, do whatever things are true. True is under attack today. Culture has decided to give us the meaning of truth. The Word of God has always been. Pastor, teacher, Christ follower. You don't need a new word. You need the Word. In John chapter 1, it reads, in the beginning, what? Was the Word. Meaning this, the Word of God did not start in the beginning. Do you realize that? The Word of God was even before then. The important word there is the word was, meaning the Word was there when the beginning started. The Word has always been. The Word has withstood time. The Word has withstood opposition. The Word will always be with you. You don't need a word from someone. You need to gravitate to the Word. The Word of God is not limited due to time, nor is it limited due to season. The Word of God will never fade away, it will never run out, and it will never die. The Word of God is essential for the Christ follower. The Word of God is the absolute truth this morning. Second thing Paul points out to us is noble. Whatever things are noble, meaning whatever things are honest, whatever things are honorable, whatever things are decent, whatever things that are inspiring all of God. It is worship to God. It is thinking on the eternal things or the things that magnify God. It's our giving impacts eternity. Listen, these are the routines that are not new to humanity, but you and I must be reminded of these. He says this, the next one, just, whatever things are just, remember that we are going to give an account for our lives. So we must be doing the right things And we must be what? Doing right by people. I need to express that one again, because that one's even bad in the church. We must be doing right by people. You are not better than everyone else. You are forgiven. Here's another one. Pure. Meaning we need to do whatever things are pure. Meaning holy. Now, stop for a moment. Some of you, oh my gosh, he said the H word. Holy. That's tough. Like how, that's difficult. How do I be holy? Well, those of you who are seasoned with me, you understand my definition. It means to be different. It means to be different from culture. That's what it means. Don't make this more difficult than it needs to be. It means to live the life that God has called us to live. That's what the word holy means. It means to be godlike. It means to be uncontaminated. Not eating from the garbage can of culture. Watch what you are thinking. Watch what you are seeing. Watch what you are hearing. Watch what you are consuming. Next one would be lovely. Whatever things are lovely. Causing forth love. It's pleasing to others. It's blessing into other people's lives. You know, at our church, we're big with our first Wednesdays, and another great first Wednesday went out this past week, and we're providing meals to our community. Thanksgiving will come upon us. We'll be providing meals and baskets to hundreds of people this Thanksgiving. Christmas time, we love blessing families in our communities that are lacking and that need help, and we provide entire Christmases for them. Throughout the winter months, we provide soup meals and this, that, and other. We have a food bank here at this church, and we provide people with help financially on certain things in their lives. Listen, that's what we're talking about, being lovely. Blessing other people's lives. Pouring into other people, being there for them. If we can't be a church that can take the resources that God is bringing in and give those things right back out, we are not being good stewards. We have taken it upon ourselves to, and I'm very grateful, and I don't say this in prideful, but I say this to be like, yes, sir. Giving to different missions all throughout the year. I love that we have become a church like that. That means so much to me that we're reaching out to those who need to hear the gospel message of Jesus Christ. The next thing that he points out is a good report. Whatever things are of good report, reflecting the best of life, things that are shareable from God, fit for God's ears. Remembering that he is listening. He sees what we're texting. He knows what we're whispering. He knows what we're speaking. He knows your thoughts. Are they pleasing to God? Are we being a witness? Are we testifying out loud where God can hear us and others can hear of all that God has done in and through your life? The word good report connects us powerfully to a verse in Revelation chapter 12, verse 11. It says this, and they overcame him by the blood of the Lamb and by the word of their testimony. Testimony. Every person in this room this morning has a testimony. It is your story of what God has done in your life. We have been a witness. We have had the opportunity to be front row and center of all the amazing things that God has done. Thinking on those things that will give a good report. Are we sharing that message? Because listen, I'm tired. Can I say that one more time? I'm tired of bad reports. Let's begin to talk about what God is doing and stop talking about what you see God didn't do. The report you believe determines what you will do. Your lifestyle is based on what you believe. Circumstances change, but God's word never changes. Let's be people of the good report. Paul says that when we do that, the God of peace, when we're in routine, the God of peace will be with you. It's a simple routine that God has given you and I this morning. There's nothing flashy. There's nothing very difficult about it. Very easy for us to follow. And oftentimes we need to be reminded of this. We need to be reminded of these routines because we want the God of peace. Listen, I don't ever remember somebody going out in a boat going, I sure hope a storm rolls in. I mean, if I see a cloud in the sky, I'm going, we ain't going nowhere. You know what I mean? You know, there's some essentials in life that we have, and I'm going to do an illustration for you this morning. How about that? You like my beach bag? It's very floral. It's my wife's. This morning we were in the first service, and I caught that. That wasn't nice. That wasn't nice. Shame on you. That was funny. That was funny. That was funny. Some of you are like, I don't get it. Don't worry about it. You don't need to know. We were sitting in the first service this morning, and we were in that moment of worship, and my wife disturbed me while I was getting connected to God. Did you like that? She goes, is that my peach bag? I said, it is. You'll see. See, there's some things in life that we need to have, and when we go to the beach, we go to the water park. Some of y'all saw me yesterday at the water park. Or we go out boating. There's some things that we take with us. We should be taking with us. One of them is what? Water, right? See this right here? This says, we're cheap. We go Great Value, by the way, just so you know. Purified drinking water. We have allowed so much dirty water in our lives. Think about that. Social media, dirty water. People saying so much stuff. Allowing so much filth into us. What about claiming to those things that are clean? Because this world is absolutely crazy. Clean water instead of the dirty water. Hydrating ourselves on this journey. Because it's going to, listen, this journey is going to get tiresome. The Bible tells us that we need to strive to hunger and thirst. Hunger and thirst. When I'm thirsting, I need to be going to the things that are pure of life, not at the things that are corrupt or dirty. The next thing we need to take when we're at the beach and it's hot, we're on the boat. See that? I forgot to put batteries in it. It doesn't have no power. That'll preach too. It doesn't work. All right, this came from Disney World, actually. You need one of these when you go to Disney World. Let me tell you, in the month of June or July, you'll roast to death. What does this do? It provides refreshing. There's a lot of things in life that we allow ourselves to be surrounded or part of that's not very refreshing. And we find ourselves continually going to those things. We live in a very parched world. It's been an absolute rough week. But you know what? I'm in church. That's refreshing. I'm in the house of God. That's refreshing. I'm being greeted at the door with a smile. That is refreshing. I'm being in an atmosphere where things are clean. That is refreshing. Listen, here's another item. Find it. This is the one Pastor Kevin needs the most. Sunscreen. If you not tell, I'm fair skinned. You turn the lights on, I get a sunburn, okay? This is how life is for me. I deal with it. All right? Listen, there's things in life that we need to be protected from. There's some relationships that you need to be protected from. Not be protected in, but be protected from. Because there's plenty of things that are taking fresh air and providing polluted air in your life. There are people who are providing you with dirty water instead of purified water. We don't want to get burnt, so we ignore the sunblock. But then afterwards, wondering why I never used it, and we will say things that will never happen again because I'm suffering through that pain. But yet oftentimes, it just stays in the bag and it is never used. We think this time will be different. Things will change. There's some relationships in your life that need to stop. There's another thing. Oh, yeah, yeah, yeah. Now, I don't do this. I need to. This will be good. But taking a book, reading. These things are essential. Look, here's a book. Some of you saw on social media probably a couple weeks ago. I bought this book, and I promoted it out there. It's by my friend, Pastor Travis Hall. You can find it on Amazon. It's an excellent read. I get no royalties for doing this, okay? Just letting you know. But Seven Deadly Thoughts. It's awesome, great, great, great, great book. I'd encourage you to get a copy. But I will tell you this. This book, as long as the Word of God is foundational, is great. It is needed. Why am I saying, what are the things that you're bringing into your life? What are the things that you're bringing in? Whatever you're bringing in, you're also going to take right back out. The things that you're allowing to be a part of your life, the relationships that you're allowing to be a part of your life, you're also going to allow come right back out. Listen, here's a story. A scholar was asked one time how things are going. He said, man, I have two dogs on the inside of me, and they are always fighting. He was asked, which one is winning? The scholar responded with, the one I feed the most. I'm going to read that one more time to you. The scholar was asked one time how things are going. He said, man, I have two dogs on the inside of me, and they are always fighting. He was asked, which one is winning? And the scholar responded with, the one I feed the most. Feed the right dog. Stand with me this morning. Got one more, and this fits right in with Robbie. You got to have this, especially if you go to the beach. Because when my wife drags me to the beach, I'm bored. I'm bored. There's no activity. I'm just sitting there. Like, this is boring. The water's too cold. I ain't getting in there. It's crazy. Some kid done peed in it, and I'll walk right through it. But yet, I went to a water park yesterday. Never mind. Never mind. Listen, whatever you put in, you're going to put out. Whatever you put in, you're going to put out. So what was that last song that we sang, Robbie? What was that called?
1: How Great You Are.
0: Man, how great you are, right? My God, how great you are. Can't sing. It's all good. When we're putting these things into us, that's what's going to come out. What have you been putting in? What have you been putting? See, these routines of life, they seem so simple, and they are. Why aren't you doing them? Being a parent. You're helping, you're directing your kids, and you're like, this is so simple, why aren't you doing it? You've been there, you know why. You don't want to. But then we don't want the repercussion later. Same thing happens to us now spiritually. Paul clearly talked to us in his word, understanding the environment that he was in. So these are the routines of life that will allow you to look at your circumstances, as dreary as they may be, and be able to see the joy in them, and be able to rejoice for what God has done, what God is doing, and what God is going to do in your future. Enjoying the fullness of God. Is that attainable? Well, Paul says yes. And to do it, you must think on these things. Maybe you're here today, you're watching us online, and you need a new beginning. You need a fresh start. Maybe you want to commit to this Jesus Christ, because I'll be honest with you, the routine that I gave you, it's no good. It's powerless. It's meaningless if you don't have Jesus Christ. Jesus Christ is the essential for eternal life. The Bible says that for God so loved the world that he gave his only begotten Son, that whosoever believes in him shall not perish but have everlasting life. Doesn't mean that when we go through these routines that we're still not going to struggle and we're still not going to go through things, because yes, you are. You're going to go through them, but you have someone going through them with you. Someone who loves you unconditionally. Someone who is more powerful than you or any other resource you could tap into. And his name is Jesus. Every head bowed, every eye closed this morning. If that is you today, I want to invite you to allow this Jesus Christ to come into your life and to make you anew, to give you that fresh start. If that's you today, I'm asking you to say this prayer with me this morning. Lord Jesus, I come before you this morning and I recognize that I'm a sinner. I ask you, Lord, to forgive me of my sins, to lead me, Lord Jesus, into your purpose, plan, and will for my life. I accept you, Jesus, today as my Lord, as my Master, and as my Savior. I love you. Amen. Amen. Can we give the Lord some praise for that this morning? Amen. Amen. That never gets old. That is the most exciting moment. But now listen, church, it doesn't stop there. Paul was writing to the church. And he's saying, look, you need to reflect this routine in your life. You need to reflect these essentials in your life. So this morning, I believe that I'm in a room with some people today who are going, yeah, that's me. I need to reflect these essentials. I need this routine. I need to get back in alignment with what God expects and with what God wants for me. So I'm going to ask you, if that's you today, I'm not trying to embarrass you, but man, we've opened the altar back up and I'm opening it up to you this morning. And Robbie's going to go into a moment of worship and playing. And during that time, I want you to lift your voice unto God and say, Lord, get me realigned with what your routine is for me. Let me be true. Let me be bold. Let me be just. Let me go after all of that. Let me be a person of good rapport. Let that be me. If that is you this morning, I want to open this altar up. I want to pray with you that God will just do whatever he needs to do, whatever you need him to do in your life. The rest is up to you.

0: Father God, we love you. Lord, we thank you for your Spirit. We thank you, God, for your word and the message, Lord, that has been impactful for our lives. God, may we take the direction that you have given us today and bring an apply it to our life, God. May we not just sit on this, but Lord, may we allow it to sink into us, God, and work in us. May we, Lord, be aligned with what the routines that you want for us in life and those essentials, Father. May we take on the attitude that Paul had, Lord, that even in our despair, regardless of the season of life we may be in, regardless of the environment we're at, Lord, may we rejoice in you. Rejoice in all that you have done. May we be reminded of all that you have done in our lives, Lord, that you are the God of peace. God, this morning there are many lives represented here today, Lord, where things may seem troubled, and shambles, in fact. God, we pray over those situations. Bring peace. Those, God, who in their body and in their mind need a special touch from you right now, God, we just pray over them, Lord, for your peace. Lord, if there's troubles in the home, God, or the children, the marriage, Lord, we pray for peace. In the spiritual life right now, we know, the Lord, that there's a continual battle going on over us. God, we pray, Lord, for your peace. Your peace, God, that goes beyond our understanding. We ask of that. We honor you this morning. We love you. We adore you. Lord, as we leave this place, we're reminded of the words of the psalmist. Let the words of our mouth and the meditation of our heart be acceptable in your sight, O Lord, our strength and our Redeemer. In Jesus' name we pray. And the church says, amen, amen. We love you guys. Have a great weekend.
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Good morning. Welcome to church on this beautiful Sunday morning. Thank you for being here in person. Thank you for listening on the radio and for watching on your devices. We are all connected through the Holy Spirit. And it is a privilege to be together this morning without any fear that anyone is going to interrupt us, without any fear that anyone is going to tell us what we can or cannot sing or say or pray. We don't take that privilege for granted. And we thank God this morning for bringing us together. Let's begin with a word of prayer. Lord, we thank you for waking us up this morning. We thank you for calling us forth to this very hour. We pray, Lord, that you would loosen our tongues to sing your praise. We pray that you would soften our hearts to receive your word. And we pray, Lord, that you would renew our commitment to serve you in this world. We pray, Jesus, that you would be glorified in all that is said and done here this morning. And it's in Jesus' name that we pray. Amen. Our first hymn this morning is at page 140, if you're following along in the hymnal. It is going to be up on the wall as well. It says, "Great is thy faithfulness."

evening. That is such a great song. That absolutely is one of my favorite hymns of the church. This song says that God is faithful. And when I look at my life and think about the blessings that I have received, I can't help but sing, "Lord, great is thy faithfulness." You know, I'm not a rich man. None of us are super wealthy people, but we have what we need. And it's God that provides. And that last verse says, in spite of everything else, there are a couple things that we all have. A couple of blessings that God has given to each of us. And that is pardon for sin and hope for eternity. God is great. We're going to read a passage of Scripture this morning that you are very familiar with. Everybody knows the story of the prodigal son. We're going to read a scripture first about that youngest son who went off into the far country and squandered his inheritance. So we'll begin with the passage about him. But then our second scripture reading is going to be about the older brother who stayed at home and worked hard and kind of resented his younger brother. And then our third scripture is going to be about the father who was there for both of them. So we'll begin with this youngest son in Luke chapter 15, verse 21. The son said to the father, "Father, I have sinned against heaven and against you." You all know the story, right? He went off, he took his portion of the inheritance, went off and spent his life, as the King James says, in riotous living. We all have been on the edge of riotous living before. We know some of the things that he did. But now he finally came back to the Father. And he said, "Father, I've sinned against heaven and against you. I'm no longer worthy to be called your son." But the father said to his servants, "Quick, bring the best robe and put it on him. Put a ring on his finger and sandals on his feet. Bring the fattened calf and kill it. Let's have a feast and celebrate. For this son of mine was dead and is alive again. He was lost and is found." We'll continue singing God's praise as we sing, "What wondrous love is this, O my soul?"

I know that's a hard song to sing, but it's such a great song. The melody is good, but the words are amazing. What wondrous love is this that would cause God, the Lord of bliss, to come down to our level that we might be saved. And then, when we are free from death, we'll sing on for eternity. What a great song, what a great thought. So we continue our scripture readings in that same story, Prodigal Son. First we read about the younger brother. Now we're going to read about the older brother. And in verse 28 of Luke 15, it says the older brother became angry and refused to go in. The younger brother had come back, and the father had welcomed him with open arms. The older brother was out on the porch. The younger brother, they were throwing a party for him. They were welcoming him home, and the older brother, out there on the porch, refused to go in the house. So his father went out and pleaded with him. But he answered his father, "Look, all these years I've been slaving for you, and I never disobeyed your orders. Yet you never gave me even a young goat so I could celebrate with my friends. But when this son of yours, who has squandered your property with prostitutes, comes home, you killed the fatted calf for him." In other words, you made a feast for him. "Some days I'm that younger son, and I'm so grateful that God has welcomed me back into this household. Some days I'm the older brother, and I'm looking out and thinking, what has that guy done that's so great compared to me?" I can see myself in this story, and I bet we all can. Right now, let's proclaim our faith together as we recite the Apostles' Creed. "I believe in God, the Father Almighty, maker of heaven and earth, and in Jesus Christ, his only Son, our Lord, who was conceived by the Holy Spirit, born of the Virgin Mary, suffered under Pontius Pilate, was crucified, dead, and buried. The third day he arose from the dead. He ascended into heaven and sitteth at the right hand of God the Father Almighty. From thence he shall come to judge the quick and the dead. I believe in the Holy Spirit, the Holy Catholic Church, the communion of saints, the forgiveness of sins, and the resurrection of life."

0: So we read about the younger brother, we read about the older brother, and now we read the words of the father. Luke 15:31 says, "My son," the father said. He's talking to that older brother who's out on the porch. He said, "My son, you are always with me, and everything I have is yours. But we had to celebrate and be glad, because this brother of yours was dead and is alive again. He was lost and is found." So in a few moments, we're going to talk a little bit more about this younger brother and the older brother and the father. Right now, we'll take a look at the announcements that have been scrolling up on the wall and that are printed in your bulletin. We want to say happy birthday today to Randy Holland, and happy anniversary to Steve and Joyce Evans. On the 12th, we say happy birthday to Laura Davis Riley and to Landon Reed Tyler. And on the 13th, we say happy birthday to Judy Crocker. I know better than to ask anybody how old they are, especially the ladies.
1: How old are you?
0: Somebody else hasn't learned that lesson yet. You can see the things that are going on over the next couple weeks. Don't forget that St. Peter's is now worshiping every Sunday at 8 a.m. We had a good turnout this morning. Some of our Emmanuel folks were there at St. Peter's, and it was a good service. We have special music every Sunday. You can see the folks who are going to be singing and praising God there. You can always look us up on Facebook at Old St. Peter's Methodist Church. Are there announcements that need to be shared that you haven't seen or heard this morning? You can take a look at the prayer list that is inserted in the bulletin. I hope you save that through the week. I take the prayer list home and I put it on my desk, so that every day when I go in there, I can hold it in my hand and pray for the folks. And I don't always go through and mention every name, but I do always hold the list and lift it up for the Lord. He knows who is on our heart, who's on our mind, who's on this page. Are there any updates on any of the folks that are on this list, or any names that you would like to add to the list? Yes. Liz. Yes. You will pray for Liz. Any others? Yes.
2: Pete Jim Sr. in your prayers. He's having some medical problems which can be fixed, but he's facing some procedures to actually fix them in the next few weeks.
0: He's going to have surgery on Tuesday morning. And he certainly wants and needs our prayers. Any others? Yes.
3: Bernice Evans.
0: That's right. Heavenly Father, we have gathered here. We have said thank you for the ability and the availability of this place and of this time. But most of all, Lord, we thank you for your Son and our Savior, Jesus, who is the rock upon which we stand. He is the support upon which we lean and the hope upon which we trust. And we thank you, Jesus, that you were willing to live our life, to die our death. We glorify you, God, that you have raised him and extended that victory to each and every one of us who put our trust in him. We have proclaimed our faith here this morning, and And Lord, sometimes we do pretty good, and sometimes we fall a little short. But we say that Apostles' Creed every Sunday because that is what we believe. And whether we've had a good week or a rough week, we trust that you are the one who walks with us, who lifts us up, and who keeps us going. We thank you, Jesus. Heavenly Father, we have certain concerns on our minds this morning. Certain people's names are floating through our mind as we think, including all of those who are listed on our prayer list, as well as Liz and Bernice. We bring them to you, Lord, along with my dad, Jim Sr., and ask that you would give strength and help and peace of mind. There are a lot of us, Lord, who have needs that might not be listed on this piece of paper and that might not have been spoken aloud here this morning. But we trust that you know each of our hearts. We trust that you care about the things that we care about, and that you will be there with each of us and with all of us. We pray this morning, Lord, for our community right here in and around Crisfield. We pray for all the churches that are gathering this morning, that you would pour out your Holy Spirit on all of them. We pray for the businesses in our community that employ the people who live here, that you would bless them and that you would bring an increase into their storehouse. We pray for our leaders here locally, but of our country and around the world. We ask, Lord, that you would bring peace, especially for those areas that are torn apart by war. We pray, Lord, for this church, Emmanuel, right here on Main Street, Lord, that we might today and always be a mirror that reflects the image of Christ. We want to make him known in the world even as we sing his praise.

thine is the kingdom, power, and the glory forever. Amen. At this time, we invite the ushers to come forward and receive God's tithe tonight.

God, all of the good things that we have come from you. All of the blessings, all of the extras, it all comes from you. We pray, Lord, that this portion that is returned, this portion that is not just an extra, but is the first fruits, we pray that it would be acceptable unto you, and that you would bless it and direct us in its use through Christ our Lord.

What a great song, and what a great ending. Thank you, choir. I did have a note that I would like to read to you that I did not read as we were doing the announcements, but this is from Michelle and the exercise group that meets in our church hall on Tuesday mornings. And it says, "Dear administrative board members," that of course includes everybody here this morning, "we just wanted to thank you for the continued use of the fellowship hall as we work out to better health. It is greatly appreciated. God bless you, Michelle, and the Workout with God ladies." That's a great thing that we do. Not everything involves hymns and sermons. Some things involve exercise and, thankfully, food, too. So it's a great ministry that we have. I'd like to share a couple thoughts with you this morning about this story that we call the story of the prodigal son. But you might be a little surprised by what I'm going to say, because I'm not going to tell the story of the prodigal son so much as I'm going to talk about the story of the prodigal God. Now, I guess I should explain what I mean by that. As I was doing my research for this talk, I checked 5 different Bible translations, and the word prodigal was not in a single one of them. So I went to the dictionary just to make sure that I was not misinterpreting the title of the story. And what I discovered is that the dictionary definition of prodigal is a person who is recklessly extravagant, a person who is characterized by wasteful expenditure, a person who is lavish. That's a great word, lavish. We all know what it means. We give and we give and then we give some more. We just pour it out. We give extra, lavish. Is that what you thought prodigal meant? It wasn't for me. I thought prodigal maybe referred to somebody who moved away from home, but not under the best conditions. Or maybe prodigal referred to someone who disregarded their parents and their family. In the King James Version that we mentioned earlier, it says that this youngest son in this story wasted his substance in riotous living. I guess that's another way to say recklessly extravagant. People a long time ago took that concept of the word prodigal and applied it to that youngest son and then used it for the title of the story. And that's good. Every story needs a title. This is a good one as any. But it's kind of a shame because this is not only a parable about the younger son who ran away. It's also a parable about the older son who stayed at home. And it's also a parable about the father who, for us, represents God. So, we're all together on this. The dictionary says that the word prodigal means recklessly extravagant and lavish. And what I'm going to suggest this morning is that this parable teaches us that God himself is extravagant with his love. God lavishes his love on all who will receive him. Those who deserve it the least, by the world's standards anyways, and the ones that receive the most. We are all together
the recipients of God's extravagant love. Now, it might sound a little bit reckless, might sound extravagant, it might sound lavish, but that is the amazing grace of our loving Father God. So you know how the parable goes. The youngest son sees the bright lights of the big city and decides he wants to go out and sow some wild oats. He doesn't want to wait for dad to die in order for him to get his share of the inheritance. So he works up this plan where he can have his share now while his father's still alive. His dad goes along with the plan. He divides up the property. The younger son takes his share and heads off to Vegas, or whatever the Old Testament equivalent of Las Vegas is. He gets there and he lives the life of a high roller. And like most people in Vegas, he loses it all. And if that's not bad enough, there's a recession, or a drought in Old Testament terms. He can't find work. He's living on the street and going hungry. Gets a job on a farm, feeding the slop to the pigs, and he can't even fill his belly with that. The son knows he can't work his way back into favor with his father. He can never repay what he's wasted away. All he can hope for, the very best that he can hope for, is that he can go back to his father and get a job as a hired hand. He's not the son anymore. He'll just be a hired hand. And he'll hope that he can earn enough to survive. That younger son used up his resources. There's nothing left but job poor and soup kitchens and shelter and charity. And that brings us to a very important part of this story. Something that I hope you will underline and remember. And that is that our Father God is more interested in family than in charity. Our extravagant, loving God of abundance doesn't just give a piece of bread to a hungry person. He kills the fatted calf and prepares a feast. He gathers up the best clothes and the best food and gives them to a no-good runaway. That is the reckless extravagance of our Father God. Now that's the story of the younger brother, and where's the older brother in all of this? He's out on the porch, sulking and pouting, because he resents all that's going on. And I have to admit, sometimes I think he's got a right to be upset. In the older son's world, the more the younger brother gets, the less he has. It's like living on a seesaw. You remember those when you were a kid and you go play in the park and there's a teeter-totter, and if one person goes up, the other person goes down. That's kind of the way the older brother viewed his life. If his brother went up, then that means he had to go down. If the poor suddenly get richer, it's at the expense of the rich. In that older son's world, it's his inheritance that dad is spending on the kid brother. It's my fatted calf that gets sacrificed for his party. He had his half already. He spent it. He wasted it. And now dad's giving away part of my half. But listen, this is not the brother's world. How does the old song go? This is my Father's world. And in my Father's world, there are unlimited resources and unlimited love.
In my Father's world, there's enough for everyone and more to spare. Did Jesus have enough food to feed the 4,000? Yes. And how much was left? 7 baskets full. The same with the 5,000. He fed them and had 12 baskets left over. Jesus said, "Seek and you shall find." He said, "Knock and the door will be opened. Ask and it will be given." How much would be given? Was it just enough to get by? Or was it a good measure, pressed down, shaken together, and running over in your lap? By the definition, by the dictionary definition of the word probable, God is the problem. He's the one who is recklessly extravagant. God is the one who would leave 99 sheep loose on the hillside just to go out looking for the one that was lost. God is the one who will pay a 1-hour worker the same as a 12-hour worker. God is the one who would sacrifice His only begotten Son that we might have life abundant and eternal. Does that sound to you like a cautious, selfish, save some back for later kind of God? Think about it. How does God heat the earth? I know that's a little bit off topic, but how does God heat the earth? With the sun that sends out its heat in every direction, 360 degrees. It's only just a very small portion of it that ever reaches the earth. And yet, even that is more than enough. This world may have its limits. This world may run out of energy and resources, but God will never run out of energy. And God will never run out of love. And our Father God will never run out of loaves and fishes to feed us, and there will always be a fatted calf waiting to be roasted. And when we run out of wine, Jesus Himself will make more by the barrelful. God's love is not a seesaw, a teeter-totter. It's not that if one gets more, someone else will get less. That might be the way the world works, but in the kingdom of God, there is always more love to shower on us than we can even absorb. So, if we're talking about the prodigal, the story of the prodigal, we have to ask the question, do you see yourself in this parable? Can you see yourself in the younger brother who squandered his birthright and then hopes for charity and just enough to get by? Or can you see yourself in the older brother who works and works and works trying to buy his father's love and then feels left out when the lost is found and celebrated? Maybe the best question of all is, do you see God in this parable? A Father God whose love is extravagant and given freely. A Father God who loves us in spite of our hard work. A Father God whose love is boundless and overwhelming and full of grace. A Father God who says, if you're in the far country, come home. If you've been here all the time, He says, celebrate. And to all of us, He says, there is grace for all. There is grace in good measure, pressed down, shaken together, and running. On the night that Jesus ate His final meal with His disciples, He explained to them that amazing, unlimited, unbounded grace. He said, as He took bread and passed it to them, He said, this is my body, which is given for you. And we know that that's not just a saying or a symbol. We know that He was literally giving His body on our behalf. This bread that we share is
a reminder and a remembrance that Jesus not only had a great message, but he gave his body. And it is by his scars that we can receive healing from the sickness of sin. He also passed a cup of wine to the disciples. We have grape juice in our cup. And he said, "This is my blood, which is given for you." And the same thing is true. We know that this is not just a message, and that it's not just a saying. We know that it is a reality. His life's blood was shed for us. And every time we eat this bread, and every time we drink this juice, we remember that Jesus died for us. But the memory does not stop there. God's love is much more extravagant than a mere death. The grave could not keep Jesus. Death could not hold him. On the third day, he rose from the dead and lives now and forever. And that is the extravagant love that God shares with us. And that is the reminder that comes from this meal, the body and the blood of Christ, that saves us from sin and that guarantees our eternal life. Let's pray. Lord, we thank you for the reminder this morning of your amazing, generous, reckless, lavish love. And we know we don't deserve it, but we humbly accept it because we recognize you as our loving Father. We recognize Jesus as our only Savior. We recognize your Spirit at work in us today and always. Pour out your Spirit on these gifts of bread and juice. Make them be for us that reminder. Make them be for us that renewal of our commitment. Let us participate in the life, the body, and the blood of Jesus. Make us one with you, one with each other, and one for the world, until we can eat this meal with Jesus himself. It's in his name that we pray. So we will follow our normal routine. We'll make a circle around the sanctuary. You can come to the corner here and receive the bread and the juice. If you want to kneel at the altar and pray, you can. If you want to take it back to your seat and eat it there and pray, that's fine too. But the table is set and we are all invited.

may the extravagant, the lavish, even the reckless love of God in Christ be with you today and this week and all of your life. Amen.

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0: 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Time for the 411 with meteorologist Megan Mulford and Bay Country weather.
1: Partly cloudy this afternoon with a high of 90. South winds 10 to 15 miles an hour. 72 tonight, thunderstorms likely. Partly cloudy skies tomorrow, high of 82. Sunshine mixed with clouds at times Tuesday, with daytime highs approaching 78. 84, slight chance of thunderstorms Wednesday. With your Bay Country weather, I'm meteorologist Megan Mulford. Currently 85.
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0: Updated weather every hour with your Bay Country forecast.
1: Partly cloudy this afternoon with a high of 90. South winds 10 to 15 miles an hour. 72 tonight, thunderstorms likely. Partly cloudy skies tomorrow, high of 82. Sunshine mixed with clouds at times Tuesday, with daytime highs approaching 78. 84, slight chance of thunderstorms Wednesday. With your Bay Country weather, I'm meteorologist Megan Mulford. Right now, 84.
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1: High of 90 this afternoon, under partly cloudy skies, south winds 10 to 15 miles an hour. Chance for storms. Tonight, lows around 72, cloudy skies expected. Tomorrow, 84. Sunshine mixed with clouds at times Tuesday, with daytime highs approaching 78. 84, slight chance of thunderstorms Wednesday. With your Bay Country weather, I'm meteorologist Megan Mulford. Currently, 84.
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0: Triple Doppler. We've got meteorologist Megan Mulford. Here's your Bay Country weather.
1: High of 90 this afternoon. Under partly cloudy skies, south winds 10 to 15 miles an hour. Chance for storms. Tonight, lows around 72. Cloudy skies expected. Tomorrow, 84. Sunshine mixed with clouds at times Tuesday, with daytime highs approaching 78. 84. Slight chance of thunderstorms Wednesday. With your Bay Country weather, I'm meteorologist Megan Mulford. Currently, 84.
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0: today's country and your hourly forecast. Time for the 411 with meteorologist Megan Mulford and Bay Country Weather.
1: Chance for storms tonight. Otherwise, cloudy skies expected. Lows level off around 72. Southwest winds 8 to 15 miles an hour. 84 tomorrow. Partly cloudy tomorrow night. Lows around 62. Daytime highs approaching 80 Tuesday under partly cloudy skies. 86 Wednesday. Chance of thunderstorms. With your Bay Country weather, I'm meteorologist Megan Mulford. Right now, 82.
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1: Chance for storms tonight. Otherwise, cloudy skies expected. Lows level off around 72. Southwest winds 8 to 15 miles an hour. 84 tomorrow. Partly cloudy tomorrow night. Lows around 62. Daytime highs approaching 80 Tuesday under partly cloudy skies. 86 Wednesday. Chance of thunderstorms. With your Bay Country weather, I'm meteorologist Megan Mulford. Right now, it's 81 degrees.
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2: Well, hello and welcome to American Country Countdown. I'm your host, Ryan Fox, and this weekend it's all about the biggest hits and the biggest stars from the ACC O'Reilly Auto Parts Studio. And now that you're here, we can begin. We got so much to get to. Miranda Lambert weighs in on a big honor she's received here in the next 15 minutes. Eric Church hands out life advice and so much more. So what do you say we light them up and count them down? And this weekend's survey is kicked off by the same guy who kicked it off last weekend, Dustin Lynch. It's Easy to Love, American Country Countdown. No.

Dustin Lynch, number 30 on American Country Countdown. That's Easy to Love. It's Ryan here, and this time of year you may see a bachelor or bachelorette party in your hometown, but which is more fun? Well, according to a new survey here, bachelor parties are more fun because they are more spontaneous. As opposed to bachelorette parties, where the ladies are typically doing a little more planning. Can't remember the last time I was at a bachelor party, but if you're having one, let me know. Maybe I'll crash it, and hey, I'll be your designated driver. How about that? Speaking of nuptials, Graylin James has a thing or two to say on the subject. Back at the Countdown this weekend with Water to Wedding, American Country Countdown. Number

say so. Dance Myers, Shay Mooney, Say So, number 28 on American Country Countdown. Ryan Fox with you, and Miranda Lambert was recently honored in a big way. I'll tell you how. After a song that hit the top of the charts in February of 2010, White Liar, American Country Countdown. Hey!

0: an ACC extra from 2010. Miranda Lambert, that's White Liar, American Country Countdown. It's Ryan Fox with all the hits and the stars, coast to coast and around the world. And Miranda was recently recognized by Billboard magazine as one of their annual prestigious Billboard Country Power Players. An honor she says she was very proud to receive.
1: Country music is my life. It's what I've dedicated my entire adulthood to. And I still feel like even though I've been doing this for 23 years, I have 23 good ones left in me, I hope. Some days it feels like 2 days, some days it feels like 200 years, but I love it. I give my all to this, and so thank you for recognizing that.

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0: ACC Next Track last weekend is an ACC debut this weekend. Stella Lefty and Boston, number 27 on American Country Countdown. It's Ryan. And speaking of Boston, did you know the oldest public park in the United States is located there? Yep, right in downtown. It's Boston Common. It also was the first American city to have a subway system, too. Meanwhile, this lady grew up a long ways from Boston in Rossville, Georgia. Lauren Elena with Tennessee and Chase Matthew up one this weekend with All My Exes on ACC.
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Texas, Lauren Elena, Chase Matthew, number 26 on American Country Countdown. It's Ryan Fox with the hits. And maybe you've attended a graduation ceremony here this spring or summer. Heck, some folks are even graduating this weekend. What if a big-time country star showed up to speak at your commencement? It happened recently, and we head to the podium with him after an ACC number one from Luke Combs and Eric Church. Does to me, American Country Countdown.

0: one, hit number one here on American Country Countdown in May of 2020. Luke Combs, Eric Church. It's Does to Me on ECC. It's Ryan Fox. And speaking of Eric, did you see that he went viral not too long ago? It all happened when he delivered a very inspirational commencement speech for the University of North Carolina at Chapel Hill.
1: Your generation faces a temptation no generation before has ever faced. The temptation to perform for everyone and belong to no one. To be globally visible and locally invisible. To have thousands of followers and no one knows actually where you live. Resist this. Plant yourself somewhere. Put down roots with the full intention of growing there. Hemingway wrote it plainly right in the sternum. The world breaks everyone. Afterward, the best of us are stronger at the broken places. Get back up, tune the string, keep playing.
0: Great advice. 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And he wrapped it all up on that day with this song, Carolina.

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1: John Party sitting at number 25 on American Country Countdown. That's Boots Off. It's Ryan. And coming up, we've got an ACC world premiere. And it's from the woman who's super busy right now on her Cloud 9 world tour. You don't want to miss this from Megan Maroney. But first, our ACC Heat Seeker. This is our biggest mover of the week. A 5-hole notches this weekend. Zach John King. Get to drinking. 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

0: An ACC world premiere from Megan Maroney. It's Medicine on American Country Countdown. It's Ryan with you this weekend. And Megan spends her weekends entertaining thousands in sold-out arenas across the country. But as she recently explained to the And the Writer Is podcast, her biggest musical influences early on were members of her family.
1: My dad was in a band in high school. So he, throughout my entire life, always had a million guitars. My oldest brother also played guitar. So even when I there's pictures of me when I was younger of me just grabbing onto guitars and stuff. So it's just always been around, but it wasn't anything they forced on me. I don't think I was I would sing, but I wasn't trying to pick up a guitar. I wasn't trying to write songs. Like, was I wasn't one of those kid superstars. Yeah. Well, yeah. And then Eagles and James Taylor, my dad's taste in music and stuff too.
2: Yeah.
1: Which is
2: so country adjacent.
1: Yeah. But yeah, I did the fourth grade talent show. That was the first time I ever sang in
2: what
1: front of people. I Wonder by Kelly Pickler.
2: Oh, wow.
1: Which was full circle to then have Wonder be my first single, which those two songs are totally different. And then I took piano lessons about when I was 11 or 12 or something. Kind of hated it. I just didn't like that it was not fun for me because it was being forced upon me. You know what I mean?
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0: An ACC sure shot that is sure to join the countdown very soon. Blake Shelton on American Country Countdown. Let's let him in anyway. It's Ryan Fox. And we've heard rumblings lately that this country music act could be getting back together. And now we pretty much have confirmation. We'll tell you who we're talking about after Low Cash moves up two spots this weekend on ACC. It's Wrong Hearts.
1: Number

0: song that started it all, Florida Georgia Line. It hit number one here at ACC back in December of 2012. That's Cruise on American Country Countdown. I'm Ryan Fox, and there have been rumblings about Florida Georgia Line possibly getting back together as early as earlier this year. And it seemed to pick up steam at the ACM Awards when Tyler Hubbard said this to Entertainment Tonight on the red carpet.
1: It's been a really fun season of healing, and we've been hanging out, laughing, cutting up, goofing around, and it just feels like the old days. And so we have been toying around and flirting with the idea of playing a handful of shows next year, and so that gets us both excited.
0: Then flash forward to last weekend at CMA Fest when Brian Kelly and Tyler Hubbard made it official, reuniting on stage in front of thousands. You see clips of it from the crowd all over social media, and you can see the official performance of FGL at CMA Fest when it airs Thursday, June 25th on ABC. Can't wait.
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0: Connecting you to the stars every weekend, this is American Country Countdown. I'm Ryan Fox, and this weekend we check in on Kelsey Ballerini and fresh face John Morgan. Plus, how did Keith Urban lend an assist to Brantley Gilbert? 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
3: Number two.

setting up his residency next weekend at Sphere in Las Vegas. Kenny Chesney, Carry On, number 22 on American Country Countdown. It's Ryan Fox. And all right, moms, new survey from Bruskin Goldring Research reveals that if given an extra hour in the day, you would spend it with, at number 4, your significant other. At number 3, that extra hour would be used for sleep. At number 2, it would be used for personal time. And the number 1 thing in this survey that moms would do if they get an extra hour in the day, they would spend it with their kids. Yep, that pretty much tracks in my house, too. It's a busy life. Meanwhile, Ashley McBride knows a thing or two about growing up in a big family with 5 brothers and sisters. Ashley with an ACC sure shot now. This one is sure to join the countdown soon. What if we don't? American Country Countdown.

Eric Church, Morgan Wallen, and last week's big guest on the show, Tim McGraw. That is MacArthur, number 21 on American Country Countdown. It's Ryan Fox with all the hits and the stars, coast to coast and around the world. It's been a big time of change for Kelsey Ballerini. She recently made the move from Music City to the big city, as in New York City. She is separated from actor Chase Stokes. And we find out what else is currently going on with Kelsey after her ACC number one from 2015, Love Me Like You Mean It.

0: Love Me Like You Mean It. It hit number one here in American Country Countdown in July of 2015. It's Kelsey Ballerini with Ryan. And recently during the fourth hour of the Today Show, Kelsey stopped by to chat with host Jenna and Chanel and let them know what's happening in her life lately.
1: I'm loving this chapter of life just because I really feel like I'm being really intentional about connecting to myself and also being off the road right now. 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
1: And being somewhere new and making new friends. 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

Zach Topp is moving up three spots this weekend on American Country Countdown and is south of Sanity. 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And the country is cranking all across North America, including Texas, where you can hear ACC every Sunday night on 99.5 The Wolf in Dallas-Fort Worth. Meanwhile, just a two-step away, out west in Lubbock, American Country Countdown can be heard every week on Lone Star 99.5. 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

0: Long Live Country. New and now, an ACC next track from Shane Proffitt on American Country Countdown. You got Ryan Fox with the hits. And we're still learning more about some of the fresh faces and voices of country music, including this guy, John Morgan. And he opens up after he sings Kid Myself, American Country Countdown.
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0: Hit Myself, 19, on American Country Countdown. That is John Morgan. It's Ryan Fox. And John, not too long ago, had a big hit on ACC with Jason Aldean. And this song right here.
1: Well, I'm turned up on the JBL, girl. You probably think I'm going through hell, but I don't care if you never come back. Cause who needs you? And I got friends like that.
0: That's friends like that. And John opened up to CMT about how he and Jason met for the first time.
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0: 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I'm Ryan Fox, and I just love when people are honest and transparent, and that is exactly what we're about to get from one country star who's going to reveal how another country star saved his life. 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

0: An ACC number one from April of 2014. Brantley Gilbert, Bottoms Up on American Country Countdown. It's Ryan, and Brantley opened up about his sobriety to the Bussin' with the Boys podcast and shares a really interesting story about something that happened to him in rehab.
1: Keith Urban showed up when I was in there just on a whim one day, and I've told this story a bunch, but I don't know if I'd be playing music right now had it not been for that conversation. And then the day I got out, my record label president, my manager, picked me up at the rehab facility and took me straight to the tour bus, and I went out on the Eric Church Blood, Sweat, and Beers tour in 2012. But the good thing was, the conversation with Keith, he told me that. He was like, you're going to feel like you're out of your skin up there. He said, it's never going to be what it was. He said, but it will be better. You'll have more control over what you're saying and just the show itself and how you're communicating with people, and made all the sense in the world, and it eventually got there. But yeah, that whole tour, dude, I was like, I felt like I was butt naked up there holding a guitar.
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0: They sang that one together at CMA Fest last weekend, and it'll be on the CMA Fest TV special on Thursday, June 25th on ABC. George Burge and Luke Bryan, Ride, Ride, Ride on American Country Countdown, number 17. It's Ryan, and next up, we take time to do what we do most weekends here on American Country Countdown, and that is shine the light on the men and women of the military with our ACC Military Moment. And you don't want to miss it in two songs. First, though, Chris Jansen, Need a Beer, American Country Countdown.
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0: It's Ryan. And recently, the USO honored the USO Service Members of the Year and the Soldier of the Year Award went to U.S. Army Captain Emily Malcolm of Kerrville, Texas. This after Emily went above and beyond the call of duty during the catastrophic flooding in the Lone Star State that happened last July 4th. Upon learning of that crisis, she selflessly arranged emergency leave and drove overnight to her community from her home base in Fort Bliss. She then embedded herself with a volunteer fire department and collaborated with search and rescue teams to lead recovery operations. When receiving this honor from the USO, it was said, quote, her determination under immense emotional pressure reaffirmed why she wears the uniform, as well as her unwavering commitments to her community and others. This weekend's ACC Military Moment shines the light on U.S. Army Captain Emily Malcolm and all who serve this country with honor and distinction, both on the battlefield and, like Emily, in her home state. Way to go, Captain Malcolm. You make us proud as the countdown rolls on.
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0: This is the number one country music countdown in the world. American Country Countdown. I'm Ryan Fox from the ACC O'Reilly Auto Parts Studio in the host position. And this hour, we got Jason talking about Luke. We have Kojo talking about Bears. And Carrie talking about Idol. Lots of talking, so let's get to the hits. And Bailey Zimmerman at Chevy Silverado. 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
1: Number

0: Chevy Silverado, 15, Bailey Zimmerman on American Country Countdown. It's Ryan Fox. And are you just kind of spacing out right now? Well, you're not the only one. According to Robert Half International, a lot of workers are slacking. That's right. The average person admits to wasting more than 2 hours each workday on everything from making personal phone calls to socializing with coworkers. Don't worry, your secret's safe with me. Meanwhile, no slacking here at ACC as we are working hard to bring you new hits like this from Riley Green, an ACC world premiere. Think as you drunk, American Country Countdown.
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